0: Kansas City area. ABC's Olivia Rubin.
1: The FBI offering a $25,000 reward for any information leading to the arrest of 22-year-old Oscar Sanchez Munoz. Police saying they tracked Sanchez Munoz to two homes where they thought he could be. One caught fire. At the other, spent shells visible from the ammunition police used to get inside. Several windows shattered. A search ending with no sign of the suspect. Authorities warning that the suspect is armed and dangerous, telling anyone who sees him to call 911 immediately.
0: President Trump said that the U.S. Park Police have arrested multiple people for, quote, vandalizing the Lincoln Memorial reflecting pool and pledged that work would begin immediately to repair the peeling lining. One of the men who has been seen on video being arrested said he didn't vandalize anything and, quote, said, by the time I realized what was going on, I was being put in handcuffs. Dave Packer, ABC.
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9: It's the weekend. We were promised unconditional surrender. We got this. We start here. The U.S. signs on to a deal that will open the Strait of Hormuz at a cost.
10: It is hard to see this as anything but a total victory for Iran.
9: The details are out why they're being blasted by Democrats and some Republicans. Federal agents make several arrests in an alleged plot to bomb the White House with drones.
11: I'll tell you, the Secret Service led that investigation from the beginning. I'll tell you that it's ongoing.
9: They say they foiled this plot in the lead up to a UFC fight. And another country banned social media for youngsters.
12: We have agency. We can change it. And we will.
9: The increasing popularity of analog politics. From ABC News, this is Start Here Weekend. I'm Brad Milkey. For much of this week, we knew a deal had been agreed to by the U.S. and Iran. A memorandum of understanding outlined the terms for a 60-day ceasefire. President Trump was at the G7 in France this week, touting it as a victory.
13: We reached an agreement with Iran that achieves everything we set out to accomplish, everything and much more.
9: But no one had actually seen the text. Like, what exactly had he agreed to? Well, by the end of the week, the text started being released, first by U.S. officials to reporters, then by Iran to the world. In this interview on Iranian state TV, the country's chief negotiator said they've won, but they've stared down the world's great militaries. Now, you might expect any country to say that, but even some American Republicans said they agreed that the U.S. was leaving the Strait of Hormuz with its tail between its legs and not much to show for it. And if this is the end of the fighting, which it very well could be, the question for years will be, what was it all for? So let's dig through this initial agreement. We got ABC's chief Washington correspondent, Jonathan Carl. John, you and I have both read all 14 paragraphs to this initial agreement, this memorandum of understanding. What are the most important things to go over here?
10: I mean, the big thing is it stops the hostilities, it opens the Straits of Hormuz, and it sets a mechanism for negotiating the other issues, primarily the nuclear issues. So the Strait of Hormuz opens up immediately. There'll be a, you know, period when it has to be cleared. But for 60

0: days, it specifies. This is very important, Brad. For 60 days, ships can travel in and out through the Strait of Hormuz without being stopped and toll-free, no tolls whatsoever. But did you get that point? For 60 days. After that, it says that Iran will have a dialogue, that's the word they use, with Oman, the other country on the Strait of Hormuz, the other side of the Strait of Hormuz, about setting up the maritime rules. In other words, Brad, they could start charging a toll again. They could be shaking down tankers coming in and out of the strait after this 60-day period. The other thing very important that happens immediately is that Iran now has access to the global oil markets. Now, Iran has been subject to crushing sanctions for years.
1: We don't have to give them anything. But some people may want to invest. Like, what are you going to do? Say you can never, ever invest in a country? I mean, it's pretty tough.
0: Initially put in place under George W. Bush, actually, even some that were put in place under President Clinton, but really ramped up in the first term of President Obama, that were temporarily lifted while the JCPOA was in effect. But now they will immediately be able to sell their oil on the world oil market with access to the banking system, with access to the insurance system.
2: Wow.
0: They will have this ability to begin making potentially billions of dollars immediately, an opportunity that they have not had for years. Now, they've been able to sell in the black market with the shadow fleet and all this, but this opens up a vast new revenue stream for Iran that they have not had for a long, long time. And then, Brad, it sets out a series of things that would be negotiated and nailed down during the course of talks over the nuclear program.
2: Yeah, let's talk about the nuclear program, because I'm old enough to remember you said the JCPOA, that was the Obama era nuclear deal that we called it with Iran. And for years, President Trump said Iran is getting away with murder here, that the IAEA, the International Atomic Energy Agency, they would like stand and watch Iran get rid of their nuclear stockpiles. They're like, they're probably lying to you guys. Like, how? And then you're going to give them cash or sanctions relief for that? He said Iran had the benefit of all the incentives there. But when I look at this new deal, like the language of this memorandum, it basically says Iran can't make nuclear weapons, and who's going to oversee that? The IAEA. They'll watch. So, like, if anything, this looks almost more lenient than the old deal.
0: Oh, this is a shadow of the JCPOA. This is
2: Wow.
0: nothing actually near what Obama negotiated. Now, it sets the framework to do something potentially similar to what Obama negotiated. But look, there were a couple of things that President Trump keyed on in criticizing the Obama deal, President Trump and others. One is that the Obama deal rewarded the Iranians with $1.7 billion in assets that had been frozen. They were given them literally on pallets of cash, US currency, delivered to the Iranians. Trump thought this was a horrible thing, giving them all this money that could then be sent to support terrorism, around the region. Well, this deal says that as they ne negotiate the nuclear agreement, that part of it would be a 300, at least a $300 billion fund for economic development and reconstruction.
2: Wait, let me get that number again. You said 1.7 billion was a problem because pallets of money look bad, but this is 300 billion?
0: This is 300 billion. Now, I know you're not a huge math guy, but 300 billion is a hell of a lot more than $1.7 billion. Now, the United States won't be literally putting the dollars on pallets and dumping them into Iran. What it means is they will have a fund that will be set up in part by unfreezing Iranian assets throughout the region. But it specifies that the only way this really happens is the United States takes a series of steps to lift sanctions, clearing the way for this fund. So it's only possible with the United States, and it is a heck of a lot more money than they received under Obama.
1: We have their money. We have taken their money. It's not our money. It's their money. And we froze it. At a certain point in time, I guess we're going to have to give it back.
0: But there's more here. The other thing that Trump didn't like about the Obama deal was that it allowed the Iranians to continue to enrich uranium. Now, at a lower level, not weapons grade, a level that you would use in a civilian nuclear program. And Trump, as recently as months ago, said that the Iranians should not be allowed to enrich, period.
2: Because then you could lie about it. You could say we're enriching, but it's for our power plants or whatever.
0: Right. But now this agreement actually uses the phrase Iran's nuclear needs. and makes it clear that the details about enrichment must be negotiated.

0: it over the next 60 days, the clear implication is they'll be allowed to enrich. And President Trump has been very emphatic in saying the most important part of this deal is it says right there in black and white in paragraph 8 that Iran commits to never obtain or to develop a nuclear weapon.
1: All right, we are coming up on a break right here, but when we come back, we'll hear more about what is in this deal. That's after the break.
2: Spending time in nature improves kids' fitness, creativity, confidence, and other important skills. 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
4: The Strait of Hormuz works and will undoubtedly leverage it in the future. He said this is the worst foreign policy blunder in decades. That's a Republican. How is President Trump responding to that?
5: This has been heavily criticized, certainly by the president's opponents, but also some of his allies, the people that were cheering on when he went in and initiated the initial bombing campaign against Iran last year, the war this year. They see it as capitulation. And look, President Trump is going to be pushing back very hard against that, and he's not going to be happy to see particularly some of his Republican allies just not happy with what they have seen. But look, he was faced with a very difficult decision. Do you continue on with a military campaign with no guarantee of further success, but a guarantee that the world economy would be hit and hit hard by the closing of that critical strait in the Middle East? Or do you, kind of rush into an agreement that ends the conflict for now, but doesn't accomplish any of those long-term goals?
4: My other question is, where is Israel in all this? Because they have spent the last few days being like, hey, we reserve the right to, bomb Hezbollah if they're bombing us, which has been happening over and over and over again. This deal makes it very clear the U.S. is saying there will be no fighting in Lebanon. Clearly, that's got to be a win for Iran and a loss for Israel, right?
5: It says that the deal commits that there'll be no more attacking in Lebanon. And that is something that the United States is, we can guarantee that we're not going to attack Lebanon. But what about Israel? How does Israel respond if, tomorrow or tonight Hezbollah fires a bunch of rockets? Are they bound by this agreement not to fire back? Look, the Israelis are clearly unhappy with this agreement, and not just because it suggests that their arms are tied should they be attacked from Lebanon, but because it now gives the Iranians the economic might to do what they've been doing for a long time, which is to be a primary supporter of terrorist groups in the region, anti-Israeli terrorist groups. There's a lot of concern about this. Now, look, I want to be very clear about one thing. Does this mean Iran has won this war? Does this mean that the United States accomplished nothing with all of this? Well, not exactly. I mean, look, Iran did not win, first of all, if you want to go by a win-loss record. I think they arguably won the peace negotiations, but they did not win the war. Their military is severely degraded. Their nuclear program, civilian program, is severely degraded. They have much less ability to project power from the territory of Iran. Their missiles were, by most measures, more than half of them destroyed. They have been severely damaged. If you want to look for something that's accomplished, it put back Iran's nuclear program for some period of time. We don't know how long, but for some period of time, probably a significant period of time. But man, when you look at the 14 points outlined in this memorandum of understanding, it is hard to see this as anything but a total victory for Iran in terms of these negotiations. They got virtually everything they could have asked for, including a big economic windfall.
4: All right, really helpful explainer. Jonathan Carl, thank you so much.
5: Thanks, Brett.

0: Last weekend's UFC event on the White House lawn was historic for a lot of reasons. A professional sport with corporate sponsorship on Paramount being hosted in conjunction with the White House on the president's birthday, no less.
1: I just can't believe that we're at the White House watching UFC fights. Dude, I'm so filled with like testosterone. I want to kick somebody in the chest.
0: A huge arena, not just with the octagon cage, but a gargantuan claw-shaped set holding 4,000 people, along with tens of thousands more at the Ellipse across the street. An athlete crassly insulting a former first lady on live television. But amid all that, sources tell us behind the scenes, law enforcement had been scrambling to avert a catastrophe, that people had been plotting to fly drones carrying explosives into the event.
2: I'll tell you, the Secret Service led that investigation from the beginning. I'll tell you that it's ongoing.
0: This week we learned multiple suspects had been arrested. Let's go to ABC's Alex Mallon covering this. He's at the Justice Department right now. Alex, what are the allegations here?
3: Yeah, well, we now have a total of 5 suspects in this alleged plot against the UFC event in custody now. They range from states including Ohio, Missouri, California, and Nebraska. And what really set this off, we learned from these court documents, was not what we usually see in these type of terrorism or threats in cases where they are alerted to the FBI by undercover sources or informants in these groups that are able to embed it. It was the call from a mother in Ohio who said that her 19-year-old son was alarming her with his $3,000 in payments from his graduation that were going towards tactical vests, weapons, ammunition. Wow. And that she was also concerned about people that he was speaking to online. And it goes into this complaint that we've seen now, 4 separate complaints against 5 defendants unsealed that really reveal the inside signal chats that were taking place between members of this group that were allegedly plotting this attack at the White House last Sunday.
2: It was an active plot, yes, involving purported claim to be planned to use drones, snipers, etc.
3: So they detail in these court documents the alleged 2 phases that they planned to carry out this attack at the UFC event. One involved drones that would be equipped with explosives that they'd actually send towards the event itself. And in their minds, the defendants in these cases believed that this would create a rushed panic at the event of high-profile individuals there, and they'd have snipers positioned who would carry out the second phase of this attack, trying to take out high-value targets. They list off in one of these court documents individuals including President Trump, Vice President Vance.
4: I haven't heard about it, no, but I watched the attack that I watched were the fighters.
3: Another court document lists off a number of Republican senators and House lawmakers that were believed to have been there. And another lists off Elon Musk as a potential target for this group. So it really is, you know, remarkable in the sense of the amount of planning that allegedly went into this, that included escape routes at one point once they were done carrying out this attack, that some of them would be redirected to go and try and get onto the Potomac River in order to flee the Capitol and go to a safe house.
0: Wow. And what do we know about these guys, like the suspects? Like, do law enforcement say they have any idea of what the alleged motivations might be?
3: Investigators really detail this in the court documents for Tyson Proper, the 19-year-old from Ohio who was arrested in connection with this plot. They describe him as a ringleader, and they say that this group chat that he was a part of on Signal, that the members of it would often talk about anti-government sentiment, that they particularly outraged over the government's handling of the Jeffrey Epstein files, and they just believed essentially that the government was filled with pedophiles and that they needed to essentially carry out an attack like this that would spur, in their words, a revolution that would overthrow the U.S. government. We've seen groups like this before, often who are motivated by race-based hatred, but this group is more rooted, according to these court documents, into purely anti-government sentiment, and in one of the court documents, religious sentiment was backing their desire to have the government of the United States overthrown.
0: So interesting, though, because President Trump in so many ways ran on the idea of like being the voice to people who were tired with the status quo. And yet, for whatever reasons, you have some of these same groups being like, well, we don't trust the government, whoever's the government. Alex, just to be clear, though, I know these guys are now facing a range of charges like conspiracy to commit violence against federal officers, conspiracy to commit violence on White House grounds. Is the accusation that they talked about carrying out this attack, or that they actually began to carry out the attack? Like, how close did they allegedly get to pulling it off?
3: That's what we're still asking.

0: asking a lot of questions about, because allegedly there were as many as 19 individuals in this Signal chat.
1: Oh, wow.
0: And they had only arrested 5.
2: We investigate them until we can validate 100% that it's no longer a threat. It was an active plot, and it's ongoing.
0: We heard from a Secret Service deputy director describing this plot as very serious.
2: We did a lot, and we're 100% confident that we knew locations, level of planning, level of response. The event itself, I am confident in saying, was never at risk due to the great investigative work.
0: But also, we see often in these court documents that these individuals are venting frustration that others are not committal to actually carrying out these attacks that they planned at the White House, that they were really meticulously planning, including setting up specific sniper locations, but they couldn't find any people who'd be willing to actually be the snipers. And also, we didn't see indication that law enforcement had actually seized any drones that were equipped with explosives or any explosives in general. Though these people were, in many instances, heavily armed, there's no real indication that they had actually gathered the drones that would be necessary for carrying out such a high-stakes attack at the White House.
3: We're actually up against a break right here, but we will hear more about this alleged plot when we come back.
4: What is dedication?
5: The thing that...
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5: Welcome back to Start Here Weekend from ABC News. I'm Brad Milkey. We're back now with ABC's Alex Mallon talking about this alleged plot to attack the UFC fight at the White House last weekend. And Alex, about the drones of it all, because like, regardless how far this alleged plot actually got, it does sound like the nightmare scenario for federal, state, local law enforcement. Like, everyone has been talking the last few years about how difficult it is to defend against drone attacks. So, like, what would have happened at the White House if explosives started sailing over these fences, if like the mom hadn't called beforehand?
6: Yeah, you're right. I mean, this is something that we've definitely heard from law enforcement, including in briefing materials that have been obtained by our investigative unit, where they are constantly at these high profile, especially outdoor events, alarmed at the potential for armed drones being able to come and quickly breach perimeters and attack targeted individuals. We know that the White House has extraordinary capabilities to fend off drones, and Washington, D.C. in general, the city, has technology throughout the Capitol that is intended to be able to identify when an unauthorized drone is flying, especially given the number of flights that come in and out of the city. This has been a concern, and we know that law enforcement is prepared for in advance of the World Cup. They say that they've deployed unmanned aerial technology in order to thwart potential drone attacks at any of the World Cup matches that are happening.
5: Unmanned defenses being like, we'll fly a drone into their drone sort of a thing?
6: Yeah, I mean, essentially what you would see is something like anti-missile technology in order to just essentially blow it out of the sky before it's able to do any damage. And we know that they are also prepping that technology for the 250th anniversary of the United States that's being celebrated in the Capitol here on July 4th. So yeah, definitely is a big component that we're seeing law enforcement use to prepare for these outdoor big events that they're having in the coming months here.
5: Yeah, because that's the thing, like one or two drones, very scary. I mean, because they're so cheap, it's possible, and we've seen this in Ukraine, that you could be facing dozens or hundreds of drones at a time, given a deep-pocketed adversary. Alex Mallon, thank you so much.
6: Thanks, Brad.
5: Across the U.S., more and more school districts have banned cell phones in classrooms. And while there isn't yet a ton of hard data on whether that's helped kids learn, surveys of teachers say there has absolutely been a vibe shift for the better. But in other countries, lawmakers have been tackling what technology kids should be maybe using outside of school. Late last year, Australia enacted a ban on children under 16 from using certain social media sites, like at all. Well, this week, the U.K. appeared to propose going even further. ABC's chief international correspondent James Longman is based in London. James, this was announced by Prime Minister Keir Starmer. What is the proposal?
7: The proposal is quite broad, Brad. Facebook, Snapchat, TikTok, X, Instagram, they are the big social media platforms that will now be banned to anyone 16 and under.
8: Government is always about choices. And it's clear to me that a full ban is the right choice.
7: That is the government's plan. They want to get this through very quickly so that by early next year, basically, anyone under the age of 16 will not be able to access these platforms. A lot of people wonder how exactly these things can actually be enforced. But at the moment, there is an age verification process that people go through online that's run by the government. People have to provide evidence with photographs. Well, the ambition now for the government is to harden those processes to stop those under the age of 16 from being able to get on to these sites.
8: I mean, some technology companies want us to think that social media is unchangeable, part of an almost natural order. But we have to resist that kind of learned helplessness. We have agency. We can change it. And we will.
7: This is after a consultation, the government says, with parents and young people. They found that 85% of those that got back to them said that they were desperate for the government to do something drastic. They wanted the government to do

0: something about endless scrolling and addictive features online. A lot of schools in this country, Brad, I know in the United States too, ramped up a lot of online learning during COVID.
1: Right.
0: And it just accelerated young people's habits to go online. And this is the government trying to unpick that. What's going to happen is anyone just over the age of 16, probably into their early 20s, are going to find that they're going to have to go through an age verification process in order to retain access to these websites. But the government is saying that anybody much older than that who have emails linked to websites or bank details, etc., won't, because that's the level of proof that they're over the age of 16.
1: Mm-hmm.
0: And you said it there, Australia is the blueprint for this. The UK has been watching what's been going on in Australia. Over the last week, there have been Australian politicians on the airwaves here in the UK making the case for this, saying that it has worked broadly, because the aim here and the realization, I think, here is that not every single 16-year-old in the country is going to be stopped from getting online. But if even a large minority, a majority of those are stopped, then that is a success.
1: Oh, like when you're just like, it's kind of annoying to like fake this right now. Yeah.
0: And it becomes a new normal. Think, you know, campaigners have been talking about this. There are many campaigners in this country who've lost children to suicide or online bullies. And they say this becomes the new normal. I mean, a bit like smoking or seatbelts.
1: Right.
0: These are just rules that, yes, for one cohort of people, for one generation, it's a change. But for future generations, it's not. And this we're starting to see now is becoming much more widespread. France is going to pass similar legislation. They're looking at actually doing it from the age of 15. Greece, Denmark, Spain. I mean, I was looking into this today, Brad, and apparently China restricts gaming online to all of those under 18 to just 1 hour a day. And they're only allowed to do it Fridays, Saturdays, and Sundays.
1: And that's a recent development too. So you see this kind of shifting norm. But is there a line as to like what type of technology is useful? I know that some teenagers have said, like, listen, I found a community online that I would not have had in like my high school, where like all I know are bullies. Or there are messaging apps and things like that. Like, are there things that are still considered okay for teens to use under this legislation?
0: Yeah. So, for example, YouTube Kids, that is not part of this, although the wider YouTube platform is. Roblox, WhatsApp, Signal, they have not been banned, but there are features on those individual platforms that are going to be restricted, like messaging, like contacting strangers. But broadly speaking,
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14: 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I'm Brad Milkey. Remember a few years ago when the

0: COVID pandemic was raging, there was a subset of people avoiding the new vaccines and instead turning to this drug.
1: Throughout the pandemic, treatments like ivermectin have real adverse events that people have to be concerned about.
0: We're talking about ivermectin. It comes in the form of a pill.
2: It is widely used in livestock, but it's a drug that has been used on humans without question to kill parasites, and it works for that purpose.
0: That's ABC senior national correspondent Steve Osunsami. He recalls when people would swear this drug was an effective treatment for COVID despite grave warnings from medical experts. Well, now he says that same drug is being touted by some of these same voices as a miracle drug to fight cancer.
2: Ron Duguay is a former NHL player. He's from Canada.
3: I wish I felt as good as I look.
2: He's a charismatic character.
0: Ron Duguay is well known. He has a following. For years, he's been dating Sarah Palin, the former governor of Alaska. But a few months ago, he revealed he's also been living with colon cancer, stage 4, as dire as you can get. He went on chemotherapy. He feared the worst. Eventually, his daughter suggested he also look into alternative treatments, including off-label use of ivermectin. His tumors, he said, began to shrink and disappear.
2: He is convinced that the reason why that happened, that his success is in large part due to ivermectin. I asked him over and over again.
3: But what about the chemo? Yes, it works, but the reaction from my doctor tells me he was not expecting this at all. So, you know, you gotta look at these other things that I was doing.
0: Researchers say it is increasingly common for people to beg their doctors to prescribe ivermectin, despite the fact that the FDA has never approved it for cancer treatment. In fact, these researchers can point to a moment where it all took off.
4: I have three friends. All three of them had stage 4 cancer. All three of them don't have cancer right now at all.
0: That was the actor-director Mel Gibson last year on Joe Rogan's hit podcast. Now, you might not trust actors with much, let alone medical advice, but this was heard by 60 million people.
5: Ivermectin,
6: fenbendazole,
5: yeah.
4: That's
5: I'm hearing that a lot.
0: Researchers like Dr. John Mafey at UCLA found in the year since that podcast, prescriptions for ivermectin have soared.
7: Among patients with cancer, it just about tripled. And then patients living in the South or among men, rates more than tripled.
0: It's also risen, though, are calls to poison control. Data from American Poison Centers show more and more calls from people.
8: There is nothing more exciting than hearing a story about someone who beat the odds. Someone like a Hank Aaron or Steve Jobs, a Dolly Parton, or even an Arnold Palmer or a Merle Haggard. Someone who said, I will not give up on my dreams. We've got plenty of those stories to share, underdog stories about an underdog country. I'm Lee Habib. 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
2: 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Years of research go into these studies. Use your head. The people you hold close to your heart will thank you for it. And one last thing. I went to college at NYU, which doesn't really have a campus, meaning the day my parents dropped me off, I was running around the nation's largest city with no adult supervision. What a world. Not a chance I'd get away with that now. A new poll came out from the University of Michigan measuring how often parents are monitoring their children via location sharing on their phones. We're not talking about grade schoolers here. We're talking about adult children aged 18 to 25 years old. The answer? More than half. 52% of parents report tracking their adult kids' whereabouts. Among this group of parents, some say they do it intermittently when they know their child will be traveling or roaming around late at night, but most said this was a permanent arrangement. Whenever they want to know where their kids are, they can find out at the click of a button. Now, in many cases, this is, of course, about safety. You want to make sure your kid got home okay from that big party or that their spring break road trip is proceeding as planned. But many parents reported this nagging feeling that this is, in fact, an invasion of privacy. But the bigger consequence, researchers say, is the more parents know, the less they're able to restrain themselves from trying to solve kids' problems for them. Like if a student gets a text from their parent, hey, don't you have a test today? Why are you still in your dorm? Or if you're telling a 24-year-old, hey, I noticed you haven't been showing up to your workouts lately, when are they going to actually learn to plan or accept consequences for themselves? In one case, researchers described a student being asked by their parents, are you okay? Why are you in an alley right now? The side road on the map they were looking at was, in fact, a Taco Bell drive-thru. These young people know this is happening, of course. Virtually every phone plan makes the phone user aware they are being monitored. But perhaps the even more interesting detail in this report was that it's a trade-off. Many of these young adults are also tracking their parents. This is an increasingly common scenario. In fact, the vast majority of parents who described tracking are also being tracked. In many cases, sons and daughters want to make sure it's their parents getting home safe. Is it all helpful? Maybe. Overkill? Perhaps. But one thing is certain, younger generations are among the most surveilled in American history. From the moment parents drop you off at daycare, they can sometimes monitor video cameras of your 3-year-old self rolling around. After years and years of information, cutting that cord is only going to get tougher. All right, that'll do it for us. Thank you so much for listening to Start Here Weekend from ABC News. Start Here Weekend is produced by Aaron Ferrer, Emily Schutz, Kelly Therese, Jen Newman, and Anthony Ali. Ariel Chester is our social media producer. Josh Cohan is director of podcast programming. I'm our managing editor. Thanks to John Newman, Tara Gimbel, Eamon McNiff, and Katie Dendos. If you want to hear the daily edition of Start Here, check out our podcast. 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I'm Brad Milkey. 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

0: temporarily suspended following the death of an 18-year-old tourist. The horse bolted when the driver jumped off to take pictures of the passengers, the carriage crashing into another one and then turning on its side. Dave Packer, ABC News.
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0: 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He had set out on a fishing trip last week and was reported missing when he didn't return. Rescuers say he had very limited survival supplies.
1: That's ABC's Stephanie Ramos. I'm Dave Packer, ABC News.
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2: From ABC News, I'm Dave Packer. Vice President J.D. Vance joining Special Envoy Steve Witkoff and Jared Kushner in Geneva, where they're set to sit across the table from Iranian negotiators. This is Iran has now closed the Strait of Hormuz to maritime traffic again. Iran says it's because of Israel's actions in Lebanon. ABC News foreign correspondent Britt Clendon is in Jerusalem.
3: Both sides showing a lack of restraint, the fighting threatening to upend those peace talks between the U.S. and Iran. Iran's foreign ministry saying the U.S. is not fulfilling its commitment to the memorandum to compel Israel to stop its attacks on Lebanon. All eyes now on President Trump to see what pressure can be applied to Israel and the focus on Lebanon as a pressure valve where this whole deal could unravel.
2: At least 12 people say police and neighbors were shot and another person also injured as a pair of drive-by shooters opened fire on a Juneteenth celebration late Friday evening on Chicago's South Side. Michael Blount was at home at the time of the shooting.
4: All of a sudden, you hear this loud bop, bop, bop, bop, bop, bop. I can hear the rapid fire of gunfire.
2: The victims' ages range from 17 to 47 years old and were taken to different hospitals. A 26-year-old man was last listed in critical condition. Thunder in Biloxi, Mississippi. And flooding across the South after the remnants of Tropical Storm Arthur tore through Mississippi under a state of emergency for flash flooding. At the World Cup, Team USA looking ahead after a hard-fought win against Australia. ABC's Christian Cordero in Seattle at the site of the match.
5: Fans packed watch parties from coast to coast with the host Emerald City decked out in red, white, and blue.
6: 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It's like we knew it was going to happen.
7: 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It was electric. I would say that it's like the loudest that I've heard a sporting event in a long time.
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2: The Los Angeles Police Department releasing body cam video showing an incident during which an officer shoots and kills a dog at an apartment complex in Canoga Park. Police had responded last Saturday evening to reports of screaming. The dog's owner, identified as Marie, said she had been celebrating the NBA New York Knicks win. Animal rights advocate Earl Hutchinson.
13: The officers that were involved should either be suspended or fired.
2: The LAPD has promised a comprehensive review of the shooting. An urgent search underway for the suspect in a series of highway shootings in the Kansas City area. ABC's Olivia Rubin.
14: The FBI offering a $25,000 reward for any information leading to the arrest of 22-year-old Oscar Sanchez Munoz. Police saying they tracked Sanchez Munoz to two homes where they thought he could be. One caught fire. At the other, spent shells visible from the ammunition police used to get inside. Several windows shattered. A search ending with no sign of the suspect. Authorities warning that the suspect is armed and dangerous, telling anyone who sees him to call 911 immediately.
2: President Trump says that the U.S. Park Service has arrested multiple people for, quote, vandalizing the Lincoln Memorial reflecting pool and pledged to work to begin immediately to repair the peeling lining. One of the men seen arrested on video, a former Olympian, saying he didn't vandalize anything. Dave Packer, ABC News.
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0: How do I?
1: Hey, it's Andy Morris here, inviting you to join me for another edition of First Look tomorrow morning, starting at 6 a.m. Bright and early tomorrow, we are joined once again for a shop talk with lawyer Tanya Ortega from the Ortega Firm. She is going to talk about how her law firm differs from some of the rest out there and how she can be there to help you. That's going to start us off with a shop talk at about 6:15 tomorrow morning. We're going to have a poll of the day and a whole lot more to talk about. And of course, we wrap it up with a big happy hour. That's tomorrow on First Look.
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5: From ABC News, I'm Dave Packer. Iran saying it's reclosed the Strait of Hormuz just days after the U.S.-Iran ceasefire deal. Iranian media says this is in response to Israel's continued strikes in Lebanon. ABC's Selena Wang.
6: That framework of a deal signed between the U.S. and Iran stipulates that all hostilities must end. That would include between Israel and Lebanon. But the problem is that neither Israel nor

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4: From ABC News, I'm Dave Packer. Vice President J.D. Vance joining Special Envoy Steve Witkoff and Jared Kushner in Geneva, where they're set to sit across the table from Iranian negotiators. This is Iran has now closed the Strait of Hormuz to maritime traffic again. Iran says it's because of Israel's actions in Lebanon. ABC News foreign correspondent Britt Clendon is in Jerusalem.
5: Both sides showing a lack of restraint, the fighting threatening to upend those peace talks between the U.S. and Iran. Iran's foreign ministry saying the U.S. is not fulfilling its commitment to the memorandum to compel Israel to stop its attacks on Lebanon. All eyes now on President Trump to see what pressure can be applied to Israel and the focus on Lebanon as a pressure valve where this whole deal could unravel.
4: At least 12 people say police and neighbors were shot and another person also injured as a pair of drive-by shooters opened fire on a Juneteenth celebration late Friday evening on Chicago's South Side.

0: Michael Blount was at home at the time of the shooting.
1: All of a sudden, you hear this loud bup, bup, bup, bup, bup, bup. I can hear the rapid fire of gunfire.
0: The victim's ages range from 17 to 47 years old and were taken to different hospitals. A 26-year-old man was last listed in critical condition. Thunder in Biloxi, Mississippi. And flooding across the South after the remnants of Tropical Storm Arthur tore through Mississippi under a state of emergency for flash flooding. At the World Cup, Team USA looking ahead after a hard-fought win against Australia. ABC's Christian Cordero in Seattle at the site of the match.
2: Fans packed watch parties from coast to coast with the host Emerald City decked out in red, white, and blue.
3: 2-0. It was amazing. It's like we knew it was going to happen.
4: I came from Florida. It was electric. I would say that it's like the loudest that I've heard a sporting event in a long time.
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0: The Los Angeles Police Department releasing body cam video showing an incident during which an officer shoots and kills a dog at an apartment complex in Canoga Park. Police had responded last Saturday evening to reports of screaming. The dog's owner, identified as Marie, said she had been celebrating the NBA New York Knicks win. Animal rights advocate Earl Hutchinson.
10: The officers that were involved should either be suspended or fired.
0: The LAPD has promised a comprehensive review of the shooting. An urgent search underway for the suspect in a series of highway shootings in the Kansas City area. ABC's Olivia Rubin.
11: The FBI offering a $25,000 reward for any information leading to the arrest of 22-year-old Oscar Sanchez Munoz. Police saying they tracked Sanchez Munoz to two homes where they thought he could be. One caught fire. At the other, spent shells visible from the ammunition police used to get inside. Several windows shattered. A search ending with no sign of the suspect. Authorities warning that the suspect is armed and dangerous, telling anyone who sees him to call 911 immediately.
0: President Trump says that the U.S. Park Service has arrested multiple people for, quote, vandalizing the Lincoln Memorial reflecting pool and pledged to work to begin immediately to repair the peeling lining. One of the men seen arrested on video, a former Olympian, saying he didn't vandalize anything. Dave Packer, ABC News.
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1: Contests are open to listeners over 18 with a valid Social Security number. 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Prizes are non-transferable, redeemable, or exchangeable. Cash will not be awarded in lieu of merchandise or service. One entry per person per contest. Employees of the AGM Radio Group reserve the right to disqualify contestants who do not adhere to the contest rules. All prizes must be picked up by winner within 2 weeks of when the prize is won during regular business hours, Monday through Friday, 8:30 a.m. to 5 p.m., excluding holidays, at 3620 Sacramento Street, Suite 204, San Luis Obispo, California. 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
4: From ABC News, I'm Dave Packer. Vice President J.D. Vance joining Special Envoy Steve Witkoff and Jared Kushner in Geneva, where they're set to sit across the table from Iranian negotiators. This is Iran has now closed the Strait of Hormuz to maritime traffic again. Iran says it's because of Israel's actions in Lebanon. ABC News foreign correspondent Britt Clendon is in Jerusalem.
5: Both sides showing a lack of restraint, the fighting threatening to upend those peace talks between the U.S. and Iran. Iran's foreign ministry saying the U.S. is not fulfilling its commitment to the memorandum to compel Israel to stop its attacks on Lebanon. All eyes now on President Trump to see what pressure can be applied to Israel and the focus on Lebanon as a pressure valve where this whole deal could unravel.
4: At least 12 people say police and neighbors were shot and another person also injured as a pair of drive-by shooters opened fire on a Juneteenth celebration late Friday evening on Chicago's South Side. Michael Blount was at home at the time of the shooting.
6: All of a sudden, you hear this loud bop, bop, bop, bop, bop, bop. I can hear the rapid fire of gunfire.
4: The victims' ages range from 17 to 47 years old and were taken to different hospitals. A 26-year-old man was last listed in critical condition. Thunder in Biloxi, Mississippi. And flooding across the South after the remnants of Tropical Storm Arthur tore through Mississippi under a state of emergency for flash flooding. At the World Cup, Team USA looking ahead after a hard-fought win against Australia. ABC's Chris

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0: United States Deputy Sheriffs Association is a national nonprofit and America's largest non-governmental provider of services to law enforcement. 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United States Deputy Sheriffs Association, taking training to the next level, because lives are on the line.
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6: From ABC News, I'm Dave Packer. Iran saying it's reclosed the Strait of Hormuz just days after the U.S.-Iran ceasefire deal. Iranian media says this is in response to Israel's continued strikes in Lebanon. ABC's Selena Wang.
7: That framework of a deal signed between the U.S. and Iran stipulates that all hostilities must end. That would include between Israel and Lebanon. But the problem is that neither Israel nor Lebanon were party to that deal.
6: But does Israel want this deal? Executive Vice President at the Quincy Institute, Trita Parisi.
8: If there is a deal between the United States and Iran, and if the sanctions are lifted, from their standpoint, this will be a huge strategic defeat for Israel. Israel would prefer for this war to continue.
6: Meanwhile, Iran says it's sending a delegation to Switzerland for talks with the U.S. On the American side, J.D. Vance flew to Geneva Saturday and will be joined by Special Envoy Steve Witkoff and Jared Kushner at the negotiating table. Dangerous flash flooding across the South as the remnants of Tropical Storm Arthur continue to unleash torrential rain. A state of emergency in Mississippi.
9: Thunderstorms pounding parts of an already soaked Mississippi, swamping roads and flooding neighborhoods, raising the threat for even more high water. Mississippi's governor warning the state is far from in the clear.
10: There's actually an elevated flooding risk in virtually every county in our state.
9: In San Antonio, Texas, first responders carrying out multiple water rescues. Waterways there overflowing.
6: Team USA looking ahead after a hard-fought win against Australia. ABC's Christian Cordero.
11: Fans packed watch parties from coast to coast with the host Emerald City decked out in red, white, and blue. Oh!
12: 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It's like we knew it was going to happen.
13: 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It was electric. I would say that it's like the loudest that I've heard a sporting event in a long time.
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5: From ABC News, I'm Brian Clark. Vice President J.D. Vance has arrived in Switzerland.
6: Mr. Prime Minister.
5: Greeting Pakistan's Prime Minister ahead of their bilateral meeting, the focus of the Swiss trip, the interim agreement to end the U.S.-Iran war. But there are questions about the fate of the agreement. As Iran said, the Strait of Hormuz is now closed because of Israel's strikes in Lebanon. Before departing Washington, the Vice President said,
7: it's going to be something we're just going to have to continuously manage to ensure that, you know, Israel and Lebanon are both safe and secure. That's fundamentally the goal of this, to make the whole region safe and secure.
5: And Mick Mulroy is a former senior Pentagon official and ABC News contributor.
8: The Iranians clearly think that they have the upper hand.
5: President Trump on social media said vandals have been arrested for vandalism at the Lincoln Memorial reflecting pool, which has been plagued by green algae and peeling paint after the president's imposed renovation project. There are flash flood threats from Kansas to Indiana today. Other areas of the South seeing rivers crest at record levels. Nathan Barrett's a district supervisor in Harrison County, Mississippi. As he looks at the Biloxi River, he says,
9: I've lived on the Gulf Coast my entire life, and I have never seen the water come up this quick, this high.
5: There's a state of emergency in Los Angeles County as a result of the Boyle Heights warehouse fire. That is a cold storage warehouse, and officials say the cleanup is becoming more complicated because food inside the building is now rotting. Hilda Solis is the chair of the Los Angeles County Board of Supervisors.
10: Ultimately, this is a public health and a safety issue for our residents here, and I'm deeply concerned about the impact on our residents.
5: Shelters have been opened for impacted residents and their pets. 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

0: Dominica's beach resort, with fire crews working for 5 hours to contain the blaze. The woman killed has been identified as 46-year-old Francesca Valentino from Italy. More than 1,600 people had to be evacuated. Wyndham Hotels, which owns the resort, said the location will remain closed until further notice. The cause of the fire is not known at this point. Mike Dubusky, ABC News.
1: The FAA is investigating a near collision at Boston's Logan Airport Saturday. A Delta Airlines flight had to abort a landing and perform a go-around to avoid an American Airlines plane that was taking off from an intersecting runway. That Delta flight eventually landed safely. There were no injuries. And Los Angeles Dodgers superstar Shohei Ohtani announced the birth of his second child, a son. Ohtani celebrated by hitting a home run in the Dodgers game later Saturday. I'm Brian Clark, ABC News.
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0: 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Investigators say two suspects began shooting from inside the car before taking off. The victims' ages range from 17 to 47 years old and were taken to different hospitals. A 26-year-old man was last listed in critical condition.
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2: 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All prizes must be picked up by winner within 2 weeks of when the prize is won during regular business hours, Monday through Friday, 8:30 a.m. to 5 p.m., excluding holidays, at 3620 Sacramento Street, Suite 204, San Luis Obispo, California. 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
0: All right, back at it we go at home with Gary Sullivan. I was saying and started talking about the paying attention to our concrete surfaces after the winter. I really was anticipating a lot of damage and a lot of calls, and we've had some calls, but not a whole lot. And I was just talking about filling expansion joints in concrete. Again, if you have vegetation growing up, and that's annoying and doesn't look great, that's the main purpose of it. It's not really going to cause any big further problems if you just let it go. I guess the vegetation got a little out of control. That could be a problem, but it just dresses it up a lot, and is certainly, you know, worth doing in my opinion. Probably one of the biggest things, especially after a tough winter and especially in northern climates, if it's been a while or maybe never been done, and I'm talking about sealing the concrete driveway. And you can seal a concrete driveway, quite honestly, and never know there was a sealant applied to it. I mean, it doesn't look shiny. It doesn't look flat. You can't even tell anything's there. But concrete's hard, but it's got capillaries in there, just like as we're talking about, similar to wood. Wood absorbs, concrete absorbs water. But if we can seal those up, and you get into the wintertime, in northern climates where there's a lot of salt being used for snow, ice, and mixed with the water, it's a very corrosive, salty brine solution. And literally can really damage concrete. A lot of times, maybe you notice this at your house. The apron of the driveway next to the street has got all these little pot marks, little pops, about the size of a quarter. It's called spalling. And had that driveway been protected from that by sealing it, truly may not have that problem at all. Now, once you have

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All right, back to work we go at home with Gary Sullivan taking your calls at 800-823-8255 about your home, kind of focusing a little bit on concrete repair. We talked about some spalling on surfaces, concrete surfaces, also about the expansion joints where you may have some grass growing up in between the slabs of concrete, how to take care of that problem. One of the biggest areas, or I think it's one of the bigger areas around concrete that in some cases really does need your attention and can help prevent further problems, is when the driveway or sidewalk, but we'll say driveway, butts up against the maybe the garage floor. And also maybe where you have a sidewalk and then a stoop, and then a little tiny step in the threshold, as it pulls away, or in case of the driveway, it settles down, you start having a gap. When that house is built and everything, it, man, they're nice and tight, right? But when you dig a hole, you plant a house, you push all the soil back up, you pour concrete on it, the concrete's, well, it settles because the soil's settling in a lot of cases, and you start getting some shifting and

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1: And back at it we go, At Home with Gary Sullivan. A quick reminder, if you missed yesterday's show, you can pick up each hour of the broadcast via podcast. And that's wherever you get your podcast. If you get the iHeart app, there's a little button down at the bottom says podcast. Just put in At Home with Gary Sullivan and take a listen. All right. You got the phone number. Grab a line. And we got David. David, welcome.
6: Hey, thank you, Gary. Got a question for you. I live down here in Louisiana, and a lot of the new construction, they have a lot of people trying to encapsulate the attic with foam on the deck of the roof,
1: right,
6: instead of using the traditional blown-in type insulation.
1: Yep, big trend.
6: And I was say again.
1: I said it's a big trend. You're right.
6: Yeah, it is a big trend. And so the question I've got is, when I researched it, it looks like there's a really long payback because of the increased cost of that. And to me, in other words, energy savings on top of energy savings because of higher SEER rated units and that kind of thing, you're going to get a lot of energy savings from that.
1: Sure.
6: And there's things you can to do to mitigate with the old traditional blown-in type insulation, like insulating the ducts real well, putting mastic on the joints and that kind of thing to keep the air leakage down.
1: Yeah.
6: The only advantage I'm seeing is that you gain a lot of storage space for those things. You don't want to have damage from the high intense heat. My question is,

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4: From ABC News, I'm Brian Clark. Optimism from Vice President J.D. Vance in Switzerland, where negotiations are beginning on a permanent deal to end the war between the U.S. and Iran.
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15: All right, we are back. I'm Kenny Michaels. This is Striking Gold. Welcome back to the show. The number to get me live, 888-961-0222. That's the number here to the studio. Or you can go to kennysgoldquiz.com. We have the amazing Wendy on phones. 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You can call in here and I'll take your call live on air and we'll talk about it. One thing about this show is I love educating people, okay? And your questions to me help educate those that are too shy to call in. All right, the number to get me live, 888-961-0222. All right, so cash in the bank, you hear me talk about it every week. I stay on this topic for a reason. Because the banks pay nothing. They send us a tax form at the end of the year on the nothing that they pay us. Then we pay tax on the nothing that we earned, and then we end up with nothing. Think about that. The bank pays us nothing. Then they send us a tax form on the nothing we earned. Then we pay tax on the nothing we earned, and then we get nothing. Okay? That's money in the bank. Now you've got the U.S. Justice Department subpoenaing banks like Chase, Bank of America, and Wells Fargo over closing accounts for political reasons. What the hell is that about? A bank closes your account because you have a different political view that you think that gives the bank the right to close your account? What scum? What scum? What a scum bank that is. And the fact that the Justice Department is subpoenaing the big banks,

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1: We've got Tin City Paso Robles in the house. Our friend Morgan here to talk about Tinside and Out. What is going on?
2: June 27th from noon to 5. 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Makers Market as well. 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
1: 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You can link out to Sticky June 27th for the big party.
2: Heck yeah. And then we'll also actually be having a shuttle service taking people from the annex to the main original part of Tin City. Bounce over to the annex, check out some of those great businesses as well, and then bounce back around and listen to a band over at Hubba or Barrel House, or check out the Maker's Market or any of the other businesses all around Tin City.
1: So much to do. You guys, thank you so much, and we'll see you on June 27th.
3: Sounds great. Thanks.
2: Thanks.
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0: ABC's this week. Over 50 ships move through the strait on Saturday, and when it comes to that key channel,
1: this first candid dialogue will set out what the Iranian goals are and what they think the trade-offs they might have to make are.
0: There's the possibility of severe weather and flash flooding today in parts of the plains and the Midwest, while further south, the Mississippi Gulf Coast is experiencing rapidly rising rivers. Stanley Bowman watching the Biloxi River.
2: I've been living here since 2012, and I've not seen it like this. This is the first for me.
0: Police in New York City say a 51-year-old man fell to his death during a concert last night at Madison Square Garden. Authorities say the man's injuries indicated he fell from an elevated position. His name's not been released. The band Goose was performing at the time and says in a statement it was deeply saddened and heartbroken. Severe weather is possible today, and that could also complicate travel, and today could be one of the busiest travel days of the year. TSA says about 3 million people are expected to be screened at U.S. airports today, a number that could rival Thanksgiving. 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
0: There's a state of emergency in Los Angeles County because of a warehouse fire in Boyle Heights, but the fire is not the large concern. There are now biohazard concerns because of the food inside the warehouse, as Fire Chief Jamie Moore explains.
8: If you can imagine the food inside your refrigerator with no power, no refrigerant, starting to rot, and then opening up your refrigerator door, that's about where we are now. So once we get this fire put out, the challenge that we have before us is the removal of all that product.
0: Fire Friday at a resort in the Caribbean led to evacuations, injuries, and at least one death.
9: At least one tourist was killed when a fire broke out at a resort in the Dominican Republic. It all unfolded at the Viva Dominicus Beach Resort, with fire crews working for 5 hours to contain the blaze. The woman killed has been identified as 46-year-old Francesca Valentino from Italy. More than 1,600 people had to be evacuated. Wyndham Hotels, which owns the resort, said the location will remain closed until further notice. The cause of the fire is not known at this point. Mike Dubosky, ABC News.
0: Burglars continue to target high-value Pokemon cards. Police in California say two shops east of San Francisco were burglarized within hours of each other. The owner of one, J&A Collectibles, is Joshua Lawson, said he lost thousands of dollars in 1 minute.
10: Taking a lot of our money that we work hard for.
0: There's no word if the two thefts were connected. I'm Brian Clark, ABC News.
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4: 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Also, look for broad spectrum on the label. That means both harmful ultraviolet A and B rays are blocked. UVA rays age the skin, UVB rays burn, and both cause cancer. 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

0: Hey, get in here. They're about to kick off.
1: I'm coming.
0: Boy, this streaming isn't very good. What kind of internet you got?
1: Satellite. This happens all the time. I'll go up on the roof and fix it. Hold my beer.
0: You think that's a good idea?
1: I got this. Oops.
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3: 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If someone has memory loss, does that mean they have dementia? 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I did too, and I learned. My wife Ginny developed dementia. 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
5: From ABC News, I'm Mike Dubusky. Vice President J.D. Vance in Switzerland today for what's being billed as a quadrilateral meeting between the U.S., Iran, Pakistan, and Qatar. It's all aimed at bringing an end to the conflict in Iran. The vice president speaking before that meeting began.
6: The opening of the Strait of Hormuz, the ending of the Iranian nuclear program, all of these things have already been accomplished. The question before us now is how much more can we accomplish together? Can we turn over a new leaf? Can we change relations in the Middle East permanently?
5: However, Iran said yesterday it was going to close the Strait of Hormuz again following Israel's continued attacks in Lebanon. 126 people have died there since Friday, according to Lebanese officials. ABC News foreign correspondent Tom Sufi Burridge is in Switzerland.
7: Looming over everything right now is the fact that Iran Saturday announced that once again it was shutting the Strait of Hormuz. So even before these much more complicated negotiations begin on the future of Iran's nuclear program, that memorandum of understanding signed by President Trump less than 4 days ago appears to be at risk of falling apart.
5: President Trump told Fox News this morning that he's communicated with Iranian officials about the Strait, apparently telling those officials if you close it, you won't have a country. There is a travel rush on this weekend as the country celebrates Father's Day. ABC's Andrew Dimbert is at Newark Liberty International Airport in New Jersey.
8: The TSA expects to screen more than 3 million people to pass through security checkpoints today, a level that would rival Thanksgiving. The crush of travelers has been building all weekend. The TSA says it screened

0: Just under 3 million people Thursday, followed by another nearly 3 million Friday, and heavy volume Saturday as Americans took advantage of the Juneteenth holiday weekend.
1: Authorities in New York City say a man died after apparently falling from a high area during a concert last night. Police say they're still investigating how that incident unfolded. 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
1: Three people are dead in Maryland after a small aircraft crash overnight. Conditions were calm and clear in the area, and police say they believe the plane was possibly participating in a training flight. That single-engine Piper Cherokee belongs to an area flight school in Montgomery County. Meanwhile, the FAA is now investigating a near-miss incident at Boston Logan International Airport this weekend. An air traffic controller put two planes on a potential collision course. A Delta flight actually had to abort its landing and execute what's called a go-around to avoid an American Airlines jet that was departing from an intersecting runway at Boston Logan. Both planes landing safely. Now the FAA is investigating. The middle section of the country continues to deal with severe weather this weekend.
5: What we've got are a line of storms ripping and running straight through parts of the plains in the Midwest. As a result, we have a level 2 out of 5 damaging wind, large hail, isolated tornadoes for anyone living from Wichita to Springfield. But another imminent threat is that of flash flooding.
1: ABC News meteorologist Samara Theodore. Fire continues to be a threat elsewhere in the country, with the town of Eureka in Utah seeing mandatory evacuations today because of a human-caused wildfire. The so-called Iron Fire has burned through over 13,000 acres so far. And at least one tourist is dead after a massive fire broke out at a resort in the Dominican Republic on Friday. I'm Mike Dubusky, ABC News.
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brought to you almost live from the Dude in the Basement Studios. 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
1: Hey, welcome to this Sips episode, where everything good in life is worth discussing. I'm one of your hosts here at the table. This is good old boy Mike. Joining me for this interesting discussion today is good old boy Sparky.
2: As part of my work release program, I appreciate you allowing me to participate in this episode.
1: Is your ankle bracelet fully charged today?
2: No, but it is chafing a lot.
1: Well, you know, you gotta put in the white tube socks, you know, to get through that.
2: I always forget that part.
1: Yeah, you know, anyway.
2: Fair.
1: Also joining me here at the table is good old boy Michael.
3: How we doing?
1: Well, hopefully you're not wearing an ankle monitor.
3: No, I soak my ankles in gin and tonic at the end of the day.
1: Oh, that sounds really good.
3: Therapeutic.
1: Man, yeah, I'm telling you, that's a great choice. Also joining us is good old boy Moss.
4: Mike, thanks to have me back on. I do have to say real quick, I'm disappointed. Last time we got together for gin, you promised you'd wear a dress, and I don't see one today. So
1: negative, Ghost Rider. It's definitely not going to happen today for sure. Well, I wanted to tell you a little bit more about some of our co-hosts that are here at the table. Michael is a published author of a lot of amazing books featuring a broad range of cocktails. My favorite of his is called Garden to Glass. For sure. You have some other ones, and you're working on a fifth.
3: Mm-hmm.
1: Yep.
3: Hard at work.
1: Also has his own podcast called Liquid Gold. So if you get tired of us, go over and check out some of his episodes in the back catalog. It's a different twist with a similar theme.
3: We did some gin stuff. We did a big martini episode. That's a lot of fun if you want to know all about that one.
1: One olives or two olives? No olives.
3: Olives, I don't know if you'll have to cut this out. Olives are like nipples. One's not enough. Two's just right. Three's kind of weird.
1: That's interesting. All right. So I'll get a few phone calls from the ombudsman about that. So again, I'm like, dude, seriously, do you have me on speed dial? So he also runs a food and beverage program at a distillery and just gets to eat great food all day long. I think that's really just your only, you know, I think that's what keeps you around for that job. Is that it?
3: Just checking the fries.
1: They just feed
3: there.
1: You well. I think that's the whole point.
3: That's
1: for sure.
3: Yep.
1: Sparky keeps his tribe alive in line on a routine and regular basis and helps to raise a bunch of money serving a lot of people in the tribe, as well as just, do they sell like the emergency, you know, unleavened bread packets that you just, it's like, you know.
2: Yeah, the great thing about them, Mike, is they never go stale. It's kind of amazing. It's been a couple of thousand years.
1: So you're saying
2: since Pharaoh.
1: When the end of the earth comes, that's what we're going to have in the fallout shelter.
2: Correct.
1: Is unleavened bread crackers.
2: It's basically manna from heaven.
1: Cool. Moss is the executive director of a wonderful nonprofit organization in Nashville called Whiskey House Nashville. We are actually here recording live at the Whiskey House Nashville today. I want to thank them so much for hosting us. And we get to do a lot of cool things with whiskey every day here, don't we, Moss?
4: It is very, very fun. One of my favorite things to do is your whiskey history classes you do over here.
1: Yeah, thanks. We're taking a break from whiskey, though, and talking about my favorite topic, which is gin. Our sip segments are all about wine, mezcal, whiskey, scotch, and today we are going to be discussing gin. But before we get going, I think I'll just have another, because I can't think of anything.

0: Anything better to do than that, that's for sure. While we all have that lazy, thoughtless beverage that is like a comfort blanket for our livers, like scotch and soda, or whiskey with a splash of water, or highball of any type, or vodka with, well, more vodka. And then there's rum and coke, and today's topic, which is gin and tonic. Oh, we'll talk about a way to elevate this classic beverage and just keep that liver, oh, so cozy. Each host has submitted their two favorite gin and tonic combos, and we've rated and ranked these to talk about why we made the choices that we did, and Moss is going to tell us about that lineup for this episode.
1: So we have 8 total combos today, including gin, tonic, with a garnish. Those include Gordon's with Publix tonic water and a lime slice, Bombay Sapphire with Jack Rudy's tonic and a dehydrated lime, Nolet with Fever Tree tonic and paper thin sliced of lemon. 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
0: I had to make it complicated.
2: Beat the Holy Grail!
3: This is supposed to be easy, Mike.
0: Yeah. Jason, you're going to tell us what we're going to do today with all this.
3: All right. Well, we may not get to all of these today, but we're going to post the rankings and ratings on the show notes, and we're going to go over these various products and then give them our globally recognized opinions. And we'll be rating these combos with our Sip Suds and Smokes Sips ratings from 1 to 5, with 5 being just the best, plus our signature sounds. So, for example, say it was a 3, that would be...
4: Interesting.
3: Interesting. What was that again?
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5: Featuring a global taste-off of 500-plus gins down to our top 10. Maybe some of those cast members got a merit badge patch for that new skill they acquired.
0: Mine was nice.
3: I could feel my liver from the outside of my body, and I'm not sure that's okay.
0: Was it Liver First Aid? Was that the name of the merit badge we should have come up
3: with? That's what it was, yeah.
0: I still have all my merit badges.
3: Bits of liver in that badge.
0: Well, I would speculate that I've probably easily had over 5,000 gin and tonics. That's not a goal, that's just the number. It's like ordering water with lemon twist for me. You know, it's just so simple. One of my many failings is that I've been trying to figure out the best of something, no matter what it is. A lot of trial and error, and then I change something up, and then repeat and rinse and do it over and over and over. And it's become a bit of a intake process here for gin at Sip Suds and Smokes. Really fortunate. Distillers send us probably 50 new gins, you know, every year. And I actually use the same process for tasting every single one of those. I actually have it neat. Then I have it with a touch of water. Then I have it in a gin and tonic of some kind, usually one of these recipes, and then maybe another cocktail. So I'll also end up that my tasting reference is really close to that London dry style with just a splash of tonic. Or if I'm ordering at a bar and that evil, evil soda gun, I actually lean over to the bartender and I go, dude, seriously, let this be a gin beverage with a splash of tonic. No need to ruin the gin while we're at it. So, you know, how many times do you guys order at a bar and it's like...
3: I'm pretty... At bars, I never get gin and tonics. I always do it at home. And but yeah, they love to press those buttons. I mean, don't we all? It's pressing buttons. How can you not?
0: It's like, you know... Plus, you know, there's so many other things coming out of that soda gun. It's like...
3: That's the thing. Don't overthink it. It was tomato juice.
1: I ran cocktail bars for 10 years, and, you know, that same gun has got Dr. Pepper, Coca-Cola, Sprite, all this stuff coming out of it. And whatever the last thing was, when they go

0: to splash some water in there, soda water, you're going to get a little bit of that Coca-Cola in there. So
1: that's how they make the mystery flavored dum-dums. It's whatever was left in the line when they switch flavors. Seriously, it sounds basically the same thing.
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0: Hey, welcome back to this episode of Sips, Suds, and Smokes. Today on this Sips episode, we are talking about gin.
1: Seek the Holy Grail.
0: That's right. And we're talking about our favorite combinations for making really good gin and tonics. Our hosts have all put together two combos that it's kind of their go-to standard. We've ranked and rated those, and we're going to go through those in our order. Moss is going to give us a bit of background about gin and tonic and where in the heck did this come from?
2: Thanks, Mike. I was actually asked to do an English accent in honor of the gin we're doing today, but if it's okay with you, Mike, to avoid ear bleeds, I'm going to stick with my Southern accent. The origins of this mixture are disputed, as with anything that goes back in time, with a lack of records and oral history stepping in to fill in these gaps of facts. There are numerous stories about the origin of gin and tonic, and many center around the use of tonic water to stave off malaria. Tonic water contains quinine, derived from the bark of the cinchona tree, which is a common treatment for the illness and also gives tonic water its bitter taste. One of the first known instances of gin being mixed with tonic water was in Holland in the 1840s to combat malaria. The British Army in India also started using

0: tonic water with quinine in it from the 1850s to fight the disease, both as a preventative and actually as a cure as well. So in order to effectively treat malaria, the concentration of quinine in the tonic water would have to be 5 to 10 times larger than that of a modern tonic water. As you can imagine, the result of this would be a very bitter-tasting liquid. Therefore, another sweeter-tasting drink that would be needed to be mixed with it to make it more palatable for soldiers to taste. So initially, brandy, whiskey, or rum were used. The Royal Navy preferred to use rum mixed with the tonic water to stop their crew from falling ill from malaria.
1: Hmm. Interesting.
0: Yeah.
1: Well, you know, the part about this story that makes a lot of sense to me of what crossed this over into gin? So you have Genevieve that, you know, originated and is really kind of the precursor to modern day, yeah. You know, gin. So it makes a lot of sense that this probably came right along with that evolution, you know, between the two.
2: And wasn't Genevieve barley-based spirit rather than like a regular...
1: Yeah, that is correct. Yeah. So, yeah, I think that you had a lot of sugars that were flowing through because Genevieve is quite a bit sweeter than, you know, most gins. And I think that they were looking for something, you know, in balance, you know, that was going to go along with some of those sugars. And I'm betting that that was probably the first combo was actually with Genevieve and tonic, not with gin. Mm-hmm. So I think that the two just kind of moved along in some evolution and then crossed over, you know, into, you know, across the English Channel. And so, you know, so much more of that juniper actually came along with a lot of the British colonies and the ability of getting those ingredients a lot cheaper. I think that's the reason why that really kind of moved into, you know, a standard, probably taxed it a lot lower too.
2: It's always about taxes.
1: Yeah.
2: I just always joke when I'm walking down the street, you know, I don't need to worry about malaria today, folks. I've packed up with gin and tonics.
1: Well, I actually have the first combo for us to go over today. Well, I didn't plan it that way. It just kind of came out that way. But I'm really honored to talk about one of the combos that I put forward first, which is we're going to do these from one to whatever number. So you don't have to listen to the whole episode to get to number one. I know you're lazy. You just tell me the number one, and then you're not going to listen to the rest of the episode. I hope you do, because we'll probably have something entertaining, you know, to talk about. It is the... Beefeater 24, Fever Tree Light Tonic, a fresh lime wedge is the combo that we're going through for number one. Now, I've had such a long time with Beefeater. I really love this. It was in our top five for the big taste off, big gin taste off.
2: It made me so happy.
1: I'm just, you know, I'm sorry. I could just have Beefeater, you know, meat. I could have it in a cocktail, you know, just all day long. And so when this elevated version of Beefeater came around, I was like, I wonder what this is going to be like. So, The main component that they have in Beefeater 24 is green matcha tea.
2: Really?
1: Yeah, that's okay. One of the big, you know, components in that elevated version of Beefeater that is very distinctive. And the juniper gets kicked up, you know, dramatically in this. And so I was like, first time I had it, I was like, oh, yeah. My liver just went, yeah, I just like this. So there's a couple of key things that I did in making this particular combo. I wanted to actually back off the sugars, and I really wanted it to be a juniper bomb all the way. And I just love killing brain cells with this combo. You know, I have it in a short rocks glass. I have it in a tall tea glass. I have it in a pitcher. I don't care. I'll just have it. You're gonna have. I personally like it with crushed ice. And the thing that I love about this is, whether it's the first one I'm making or the eighth one I'm having for that day, they're all really good. So it's just like a combo I can't seem to screw up, you know, at all. So I really love that. What'd you guys think about this combo?
2: I enjoyed it. I'm a Beefeater freak myself. One time when Beefeater Crown Jewel was still around, I was on a cruise and I saw it in the duty free shop.
1: You know, it's $800 a bottle now.
2: Well, I'm down to my last one. So,
1: it's crazy.
2: But I literally bought an extra piece of luggage just to fill with that, and somehow customs didn't pick me out. But, yeah, had they would have gotten an entire suitcase full of Beefeater. But,
1: you have

0: that look about you.
1: I
0: like,
1: do.
0: You know, I'm honest. Don't stop
1: yeah,
0: me.
1: Yeah. Why would you come for me? No, I really enjoy it. You know, I will say that I'm not as big a fan of the, Fever Tree Light. I get it all the time for my wife. It's not bad, but there's just something that kind of puts me off a little bit.
0: Interesting. Yeah. Huh. And that was a key decision I made between making it with regular Fever Tree. It was, again, about backing off those sugars. I felt like it was getting in the way of the gin.
1: That makes sense.
0: Yeah. Michael, what'd you think about this?
2: Yeah, I really like this one. Beefeater's like a standard for gin. You know, we've made gin at our distillery, and Beefeater's one that you use as like a, you know, a control or something, or, you know, a good
0: a
2: starting
0: standard.
2: Point.
0: Yeah.
2: So it's always been kind of a masterful gin. So I really like that the Fever Tree Light Tonic, you know, didn't really try to take too much away from the flavor. Hmm. So that's why I think this one was really nice.
0: How about it, Moss?
3: I think this is a great example of a gin just across the board. And with those teas in there, you really get those kind of dry tannins. And I can see where you're coming. You start putting sugar on top of that, it'll probably get in the way. But I really can't say enough about it. I really, really enjoyed it. I enjoyed it last time I had it. Actually, I think the last time I had Beefeater 24 was with you, actually. So
0: well, we'll always have another of that for sure. Our sips rating for this is going to be a 4.
4: That's classified.
0: And something really great to get out of the chute. I'm going to introduce the next product and let Michael talk about it. Our number two pick is the Botanist Fever Tree Mediterranean and the Lime Wedge, which good old boy Michael brought.
2: Yeah, I love this one. Botanist is one of my favorite gins. That's one that's usually on my bar at the house. You know, made in Scotland. Has a lot of those islay botanicals, mm-hmm. So it's both complex and not, you know, too complicated. So I think it's just a perfect gin. The Fever Tree Mediterranean there's a lot of flavor there. So I just feel like this is like the flavor bomb gin and tonic. And then if you have like other cooking herbs at your house, rosemary would be perfect.
0: Hey, we'll be right back after this break.
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0: Hey, welcome back to Sips, Suds, and Smokes. Today on our Sips episode, we are going over our top gin and tonic combos. And what a great discussion we're having so far. We just got through talking about Beefeater 24, Fever Tree, Light Tonic. And we were going in our number two choice, which is the Botanist with Fever Tree Mediterranean with the Lime Wedge. And Michael was introducing that for us.
1: Yeah, I love that one. As I said, just a big flavor bomb of a gin and tonic. A lot of complexity with the Botanist gin. Similar to the Fever Tree Mediterranean, it's got a lot of different flavors that you wouldn't always associate with tonic water. Some different kind of herbaceous notes, some kind of almost not too sweet, but maybe like a saline element. It's very full tasting. Tonic water, and we might get into Spanish gin and tonics later where you can add a bunch of different botanicals. I think this would be a good candidate for that. You could add like rosemary, thyme, anything that you have around that you might use for cooking, I think would be great for this one. But yeah.
0: Moss, what do you think about this one?
2: You know, as a cocktail bartender by trade, the Botanist is the perfect example of something that a cocktail bartender would look for to keep in behind the bar. It covers all your bases. What I really like about the Botanist is you can drink it neat right now and you'll be like, this is fantastic. And you can put it in anything. You put it in a gin and tonic, you can put it in a Brambler, you can put it in a Clover Club, and it'll be great. It's just a really, really good across the board solid gin.
0: Yeah, I think one of the things I love about Botanist is they sell it in a 3-liter bottle now.
1: Saw that.
0: What? Giant. With a handle, yeah.
3: I was going to say it has like, a luggage cart that you carry out.
0: Finally, somebody has understood the real problem at hand here. Sparky, what did you think about this?
3: I'm a big fan of the Botanist. I honestly had not had Fever Tree Mediterranean until this, but it was a really, really great pairing. Michael, you knocked out of the park on this one, man.
0: I had not had this particular combo before as well. I've had Botanist, you know, quite a bit, but I think that Mediterranean tonic water choice, to me, I thought rounded things out. And I really think that the juniper is very forward in the Botanist, and I really enjoyed the balance that, you know, the tonic was bringing here to the equation. I think probably the one rendition I made was I actually did not put enough tonic into it. Remember, I tend to let the gin speak for itself.
3: Right. Look at the bottle of tonic.
0: And I found myself that as it diluted down, it actually got a lot better. So the second time I made it around, I actually added more tonic and probably drank it faster. And I actually enjoyed that change up a bit more. I think that let the Mediterranean tonic, you know, really kind of balance things out a lot bit better. So really great combo. Our Sips rating for the Botanist Fever Tree Mediterranean with a Lime Wedge is a 4.
4: That's classified.
0: Next up is actually going to be the other choice that Michael brought to the table, which is Tenjaku. Tell us all about this one.

0: This one was a little bit different from our previous, you know, big boy gin and tonic. The Tenjaku gin, Japanese gin, very soft. It's complex, but you have to kind of get into it. There's a lot of stone fruit, some yuzu that they use in it. And similar to the Beef Eater 24, I know they also use some Japanese green tea. So I really love that gin. It is lighter. It's not going to hit you over the head with juniper, but it's got a really nice blend of ingredients that you don't get in a lot of gins. So paired that with the Q Elderflower, which is a kind of a lighter tonic water. So I just thought this was a really beautiful mix of two, you know, sort of light but complex and tasty beverages.
1: So Japanese gin is like a highly underrated, you know, category, mm-hmm. you know, and when I am talking about, you know, Japanese, you know, whiskey products, you know, I always tell everybody, I always feel like I am underdressed the whole time I'm actually drinking. I'm like, I just want to stand and bow and go, hi, you know, and just, you know, there's this reverence I have for the quality of, you know, the spirits that they make. And that's true of the gins as well. In fact, one of the products that made our top five in yeah. the gin taste off was Kinobi. Mm. And, you know, what a fantastic and wonderful product that is. I wish it was a little more affordable, but it is really an amazing, you know, gin.
2: Yeah, that was an evil tease, by the way, to put me through 500 bottles and then get down to the top five that I'll never be able to buy again.
1: I guess the one thing with this combo, Mike, though, that I thought the Elderflower was fighting with the gin, mm. you know, from on the aroma side of the equation. And so, I think that I goosed around with, you know, the proportions that I was doing. And it felt like the whole time, I just felt like the tonic was screwing up the gin itself, mm. you know, and I actually, I was like, wow, this combo, not quite it. I really love the gin, you know, itself.
0: Yeah,
1: and I thought it worked well with other tonics, but I don't know, for whatever reason, the Elderflower is just fighting with it, you know, aromatically.
0: Q is probably my favorite tonic water. But like a lot of the tonic waters, maybe they've just made too many flavors at this point.
1: Oh, yeah.
0: You know, so, but the original Q, the regular Q, I think is great for gin and tonics, especially when you want to taste the gin, because I think of a lot of their stuff as a little lighter and milder.
1: Moss, are you underdressed for this one?
3: I'm underdressed every day for everything. Welcome to Tennessee. I actually do agree with him on the Q. I think at just about every bar that I've ran, we carried Q for our tonic water. It's mm. solid. And look, if somebody's coming in for a gin cocktail, they want to taste the gin. So let the gin do the work.
1: Not the soda gun. Yeah, for sure. All right, well, our rating for the Tenjaku Gin with Q Elderflower and a Lime Wedge is also going to be a 4.
4: That's classified.
1: Really great combo. Thanks, Mike. Really a solid start. You nailed, you know, 2 out of, you know, the top 3, so that's definitely saying quite a bit.
2: It's like he knows what he's doing.
0: It's like I've been drinking gin and tonics.
1: And hang on to your hat, because you're never going to guess what made our number 4 slot is actually the Gordon's, Schweppes, and a Lemon Wedge. And this is what Moss brought to the table. So, very interesting. I have a lot to say about this. Tell us why you put this combo together.
3: You know, Gordon's might not be your favorite, and it might be your favorite, but one of the great things about it is it's very affordable, and you can find it literally anywhere.
1: It's a 5-liter handle.
3: Yeah.
2: Yes. $12.99 for a handle at my local store. It's like getting paid to drink gin. I don't understand the economics.
3: I'm starting to pick up a pattern with you, Mike. The size of the bottle is...
1: with gin, it's everything.
2: Yeah.
3: So... with Gordon's, getting that really, really good price and also getting something that is approachable and of good quality is really, really nice. And according to Diageo, it's the best-selling gin in the world. So now whether or not that's true, I'll leave that up to you guys to figure out. But a lot of old history, too. I think it's about a 250-year-old company.
1: Yes, I think they claim to originate making gin. And I know that's not true, but it's a nice marketing story for sure, yeah.
3: It'll do the trick. But yeah, I think that's my main selling point, is just the fact that, you know, you can get a nice, approachable gin for a really, really good price. And again, you can find it anywhere, any type of package store, any liquor store, any

0: way, you know. And I made this, and the thing that won me over was it's just such a great combo with the lemon. Instead of having a lime wedge, I thought changing out the fruit made a huge difference. We probably have time for one more comment.
1: No, I was just going to say, I apologize to Mike when he called for my picks, and I said, well, I'm kind of embarrassed, man. It's Gordon's. Don't judge me, man. And he was like, actually, no, it's something else that was brought up in it too. So, I love Gordon's. I keep it around. You know, I usually use Beef Eater for my martinis, but Gordon's I just have for everything else. And it's great.
0: Our rating for this Gordon's Schweppes lemon is going to be a 4. We'll be right back after this break.
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0: Hey, welcome back to Sips, Suds, and Smokes. On today's episode, this is a Sips episode. We're covering our favorite gin and tonic combos is what we're going over. We put together 8 different combos. We've rated and ranked these, and we've been going through a few of these. The last one that we just went through was the Gordon Schweppes and Lemon Wedge that Moss brought in, and that was a 4 rating for that. We had a lot of interesting discussions in preparation for this episode, and Sparky asked me a question about something I did not know to do with quinine specifically and with tonic water.
1: Yeah, so if you take tonic water and shine a black light through it, you can find how many crimes have been committed with substances all over the... No, wait, no, something else.

0: Sorry. No, but if you shine a black light through tonic water, the amount of quinine is proportional to how much it fluoresces. So a brand with a lot of quinine will light up, like, you know, incredibly bright. And it's, and in some cases, it is completely backwards. You would think that some of these premium brands have more quinine in them, and that's not necessarily the case. So, fungal science experiment you can do on your own, is to get a couple of tonic waters and pour them into a glass, turn off the lights, and shine a black light through it.
1: I think you'd have to have the right kind of music. I was thinking it would be like a 70 funks, you know, kind of sound, but you know, it either way, it sounds like a lot of fun and an interesting, entertaining moment for sure. You know, I love what Moss said. He said, if I had to do a blood draw, they would, my blood would be glowing in the dark with, under the black light.
2: Look, I'm a blunt guy. I don't know what to say.
1: I hope they don't make that part of a sobriety test, you know, for drinking, you know, stare into this black light. Whoa, man, look at that.
0: And I don't know if you guys remember this, but I was deeply impacted it during the COVID pandemic. When people were doing just crazy stuff, there was a hot moment about the time when people were starting to take horse dewormer. Somehow there was a rumor out there that quinine or a similar chemical compound could help you stop getting COVID. So like you could not buy, people were just going in buying all the tonic water. And it was total BS, but I was deeply affected by that because I needed that almost as much as toilet paper. And you just could not get tonic water for a minute because it was one of the crazy conspiracy theories.
2: I do remember that. Yes.
0: Yeah.
1: That is crazy. Well, I have the last product we're going to get to go over on today's episode, which is Plymouth Navy with Whole Foods 365 tonic and a little change up with the garnish, which is a half wedge of lime squeezed with a lemon twist. So I'll tell you all about this. You know, I've probably used Plymouth longer than any other gin. You know, I've definitely had more Beef Eater by volume, hands down, easily. You know, but in terms of, you know, drinking gin, I've probably been, you know, drinking Plymouth longer than a lot of the other brands we've been talking about today. The Navy version just meets my standard because it's actually very alcohol forward.
0: I was going to say, because it has more booze in it.
1: Yeah, absolutely. Why? You know, I can put water in myself. I don't need any help from the distillery. So Plymouth actually needs some sugar to kind of lay down and relax. And so I always kind of know that when I'm walking into working, you know, with that gin, especially in a cocktail, that I'm like, I got to have something that's going to, you know, chill this out. I found of all the tonics that work really well with this is actually the Whole Foods 365 tonic water. It's a little bit on the sweeter side in terms of, you know, the tonics, and I really love the overall quality of that particular tonic water. I really find they use a lot of natural products as they do in a lot of Whole Food brands, but that particular tonic water I thought was really the thing that worked exceptionally well with the Plymouth Navy. I actually prefer this with cheese and crackers, a good Havarti, a great Midnight Moon, a queso manchego, a PDO from Pondini Exports. I think I just had a food orgasm right there. Yeah. So, you know, those simple lemon rind oils actually kind of complete the ambiance, you know, around this. And I just want to put up the sign that says, I'm not available. I'm having one of these. So, you know, it sounds a little bit like a bit more work, but I think you'll be rewarded if you do this combo just like I described it. Moss, what do you think about this?
2: I mean, you really can't go wrong with it. And I think, Mike, you had said this earlier. It's really an evening kind of thing.
1: Mm-hmm.
2: You get that higher proof. And then, you know, especially with that tonic in there, it's already a little bit sweeter.
1: I always watch Jeopardy with a gin and tonic nearly every day.
2: I see why you want the handles now. I get the size of the bottle thing. There's a lot of Jeopardy episodes
1: after,
2: out there.
1: After a whole day of drinking, there I am, sitting down, you know, with some moment. Yeah, it's really weird.
2: One of the things that I liked about your attention to using a specific amount of lime and a specific amount of lemon is I think a lot of people get locked in with just

0: oh, well, a Negroni has to have this, or a gin and tonic has to have this. Mix up your fruits a little bit. Try your cocktails with different citruses. It does change the profile quite a bit. And sometimes you'd be shocked how just switching from a lemon to a lime can make all the difference in the world.
1: Well, and I think that, you know, one of the things I've learned from Mike's books is that you really have to make cocktails for your nose. And you're so good at describing aromatics and introducing them in the recipes that are in a lot of your books. I think that's what I've done here, is that I've intentionally said, do not forget the lemon twist on this.
2: Oh, yeah. And I think it makes a ton of sense, because lemon and lime go so well together. They should be used together more often. Like, you could make a great gimlet with, especially with Plymouth Navy, if you use a little lemon juice and a little lime juice, you could make a really big, expressive, bold cocktail.
3: That's how I make my Jack Roses. Always.
2: Oh, nice. Yeah. Perfect. And I think I wrote in one of my books, I think it was Garden of Glass, that Plymouth Navy answers the prayer of, gosh, I love Plymouth gin so much, I just wish it was a little stronger. There you go. It's perfect.
3: Asked and answered.
2: Yeah.
1: I've probably made more retailers put it back on the shelf after they sell it out. They forget to buy it again. I don't know why. I'm like, you know, dude, seriously, the reason why it's not on the shelf is because everybody bought it.
3: So, and another reason why you need the 3 liter size. Yeah. Got it.
1: Well, our sips rating here for the Plymouth Navy Whole Foods Tonic and Half Wedge and Lemon Twist is going to be a 3 out of 5. So, well, that's going to be the last product we're going to get to go through on today's episode. But I would love to hear about your combos. Have you come up with another combo that you like that we didn't talk about today? But I think that this represented a nice broad stretch of, you know, choices. So don't make that blind, you know, choice. You know, think about, you know, and don't get stuck with one. You know, I probably go through at least 6 different recipes. So yeah, for sure. Did you guys have fun?
3: Oh yeah,
0: absolutely.
3: And no malaria
1: now. I'll have another one.
3: Yeah. Lots of fun.
2: Take cocktail sure. rituals for $300, Alex.
1: For sure.
3: I'll take anal bum cover for $500.
1: I don't have a handle on anything I brought today. Well, thanks everybody for coming today and joining me for this episode. Good old boy Sparky, thanks for coming, man.
3: And if you'll just sign off on this form for my parole officer, that would be fantastic. Thank you.
1: He only had 3. Yes, check. Good old boy Michael, thanks for being here.
2: Hey, thanks for having me. Can I take out the Plymouth Navy Strength IV, or should I leave? I'll leave it in for
1: you. You should just leave it
3: in.
1: Leave
3: that in.
1: Okay. Moss, thanks for joining us.
0: Hey, my pleasure. And who do I give the black light back to?
1: You should keep that, man.
3: Take it home. It's fun.
1: Hey, enjoy anything from our back catalog. Hundreds and hundreds of other products that we got to review and some other entertaining moments on Sip, Sudden Smokes. I will ask you to join us for another episode and to keep on sipping.
4: 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Do us a favor. 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

0: This has been a One Tan Hand production of Sip Suds and Smokes, a program devoted to the appreciation of some of the finer slices of life. From the Dude in the Basement Studios, your host, the Good Old Boys, will see you all next time.
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7: From ABC News, I'm Mike Dubusky. Vice President J.D. Vance has been meeting with Iranian officials in Switzerland in talks aimed at bringing an end to the conflict there. That's despite Israel's recent strikes on Lebanon, which caused Iran to announce the closure of the Strait of Hormuz yesterday. American military officials say the strait remains open. Vance speaking ahead of this meeting.
8: What the president has asked us to do is turn over a new leaf, to transform our relationship with the people of Iran and to extend an outstretched hand that says to the people of Iran that if your leadership is willing to give up being a driver of regional instability, if they are willing to give up nuclear weapons ambitions for the long term, then the United States is willing to fundamentally transform our relationship with that country.
7: However, Susan Rice, who helped craft President Obama's nuclear deal, told ABC's This Week that Iran is now better positioned for the long term.
9: It was obvious for decades that the only way to resolve this problem is through diplomacy. And now we're back to diplomacy with a far weaker hand. Yes, their military has been degraded, but Iran has now figured out they can use the Strait of Hormuz to hold us and the global economy hostage anytime they want.
7: The entire town of Eureka, Utah is under evacuation orders right now as a major wildfire burns through more than 13,000 acres.
10: Fire crews are on the ground, but so far the fire is 0% contained. Investigators are looking into how the fire started, but they say they believe it was human caused.
7: ABC's Stephanie Ramos. Meanwhile, a shelter-in-place order was lifted for another Utah blaze, the Bonneville Fire, overnight. That's churned through nearly 400 acres and is also 0% contained at this point. And three people were killed overnight in Bowie, Maryland, when a single-engine aircraft crashed into a wooded area near a park. Authorities believe the plane may have been doing a training flight. You're listening to ABC News.
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4: President Trump now blaming vandals for recent damage at the reflecting pool in Washington, ABC's Dave Packer reports.
5: President Trump posting Saturday that the U.S. Park Police had arrested multiple people for vandalizing the Lincoln Memorial reflecting pool and pledged that work would begin immediately to repair the peeling lining. Trump writing, "These are very serious crimes having to do with the destruction of national monuments. Years in jail," Trump wrote on social media. One of the men captured on social media being arrested saying he grabbed a piece of already peeling paint and, quote, "By the time I realized what was going on, I was being put in handcuffs." Dave Packer, ABC News.
4: A state of emergency is in effect in Los Angeles County in response to a fire at a warehouse that's been burning for several days. Hilda Solis is the chair of the Los Angeles County Board of Supervisors.
6: The radius of the fire extends to about 2.5 miles. In unincorporated East Los Angeles, we're talking about 250,000 households. That's why this is important.
4: Officials say the fire at a cold storage warehouse is becoming more complicated to deal with due to rotting food inside the building, which creates a biohazard for first responders. And officials in Crimea have suspended gasoline sales to civilians as Ukrainian forces step up their attacks on Russian energy infrastructure. Russian officials say 4 people were killed and nearly 30 were injured in recent Ukrainian strikes. I'm Mike Dubosky, ABC News.
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17: I'm Greg Bell, and we open with Holmes and Watson. And then later, we introduce our latest 5-part, yours truly, Johnny Dollar storyline. Before we kick off the matter of the medium well done, we'll hear a couple famed actors who were knighted by the British Empire. They'll be identified in just a moment. I'll just let you know a scandal in Bohemia is from January 9th, 1955.
18: And now, the adventures of Sherlock Holmes, with Sir John Gielgud as Sherlock Holmes and Sir Ralph Richardson as our storyteller, Dr. James Watson.
19: To Sherlock Holmes, she was always the woman.
20: The woman, Watson. The most elegant, the most enchanting of her sex. Born in New Jersey in the year 1858, prima donna La Scala, Imperial Opera of Warsaw, retired from the opera.

0: Dramatic stage to live in London, the woman Watson, Irene Adler.
1: I remain, Mr. Sherlock Holmes, yours very truly, Irene Adler.

0: It was in 1888 that we encountered her. 7 years had gone by since my own first meeting with Sherlock Holmes. Perhaps, in my humble way, I'd even enhanced his fame a little. Then I'd married and returned to medical practice in Paddington. But one March evening, returning from a visit to a patient, my way led me through Baker Street, and so towards the well-remembered door of number 221B.
1: Who is it? Oh, Watson, what a splendid piece of luck. I'm delighted, really. You're the very man I most wanted to see.
0: You're very kind, Holmes.
1: Oh, sit down, my dear fellow, sit down, the old chair. Oh, you can't think how lost I've been lately without my Boswell.
0: Thank you.
1: By the way, you didn't tell me you intended to go back into practice.
0: But how'd you know I had?
1: You know my methods, Watson. If a gentleman walks into my room smelling of iodoform and with a bulge in his top hat to show where he's secreted his stethoscope, I'd surely be very dull indeed if I didn't know he was an active member of the medical profession.
0: Oh, poor myself, Holmes, it's the old story. It's as clear as daylight when you explain it. And yet, I'd say my eyes were nearly as good as yours for observation, you know.
1: Oh, you think so, do you? Then pray make use of them now, Watson, and tell me what you see in this letter that has just come by special messenger. Read it.
0: They will call upon Mr. Sherlock Holmes tonight, a gentleman who desires to consult him. His recent services to one of the royal houses of Europe have shown that Mr. Holmes may safely be trusted with matters of the utmost discretion. He is not to take it amiss if his visitor wears a mask.
1: Aha.
0: Well, well.
1: Just so, Watson. Intriguing, is it not?
0: But what on earth do you imagine it can mean, Holmes?
1: Well, I've no data yet, and it's a fundamental mistake to theorize before one has some data. But the notepaper man, what do you deduce from that?
0: Oh. It's very thick, tinted pink. Couldn't be bought for under half a crown a packet, I'd say, so the writer must be fairly well to do. It's rather a peculiar paper.
1: That's the very word, Watson. It isn't English paper at all, you see. Hold it up to the light and look at the watermark.
0: Large E, small G, large P, large G, with a small T.
1: Which stands quite simply for Gesellschaft, German for company. The P is for papier, of course.
0: And the EG?
1: For Egria. A glance at the open Continental Gazetteer on the table there will show you, Watson, that...
0: That it's the only city in a German-speaking country where the main factories are paper mills.
1: Yeah.
0: You've marked it, Holmes. Wonderful.
1: Not so far from Carlsbad and in Bohemia. Quite so, Watson. And since our distinguished visitor... But here he comes, if I'm not mistaken, in a brougham and pair by the sound of it, and a pair of beauties at that, I'd guess. Look, there, you see? 150 guineas apiece, those horses, or I'm no judge. There's money in this case, if there's nothing else, Watson.
0: And here I break my narrative for a moment to describe our singular visitor of that far-off evening. 6 feet in height, with the chest and limbs of a Hercules, a deep blue cloak lined with flame-colored silk, an opulent and barbaric apparition indeed in our drab old England. And across his face, a black vizard mask.
2: You had my note, Herr Holmes?
1: I did indeed, sir. Pray take a seat and tell me whom I have the honor of addressing.
2: You may refer to me as the Count von Kramm, a Bohemian nobleman, sir. And this gentleman?
1: Oh, this is my colleague, Dr. Watson, upon whose honor and discretion you may completely rely.
0: Most certainly.
2: I'm not...

0: the habit of discussing my private affairs before a stranger, however discreet.
1: Well, in that case,
2: sit still, Watson. You must confide in both of us or neither, Your Majesty.
0: What? Why should you think...
2: Watson, pray take His Majesty's mask. It is a needless inconvenience.
0: Yeah. Yeah, you are right. I am the king. Why should I attempt to conceal it from your sharp eyes?
2: Why, indeed. Your Majesty had hardly spoken a word before I was aware that I was addressing Wilhelm Gottsreich von Olmstein, Grand Duke of Kassel-Falstein and Hereditary King of Bohemia.
0: I have come incognito from Prague for the purpose of consulting you.
2: Then pray consult Your Majesty. The doctor and I are all attention.
0: The facts are these, then, gentlemen. When I was in Warsaw 5 years ago, I made the acquaintance of a lady whose name may be familiar to you. The adventuress Irene Adler.
2: Adventurous, Your Majesty. I know of the celebrated prima donna, of course.
0: And adventurous, gentlemen. I use the word deliberately.
2: I see. I take it, then, that Your Majesty became somewhat indiscreetly involved with this young person.
0: I did. I will not deny it. I was young. I was only the crown prince then.
2: And there were some compromising letters, no doubt, which Your Majesty wishes me to recover.
0: Precisely. But how did you know?
2: Because I know something of the world, Your Majesty, even sitting in this humble room of mine in Baker Street. There was no secret marriage or anything of that sort.
0: None, Herr Holmes.
2: But I fail to follow you, sir. If the lady should produce her letters for blackmail or any other purpose, how would she be able to prove their authenticity?
0: Do you think I did not ask her so, Herr Holmes, when I begged for their return? I asked her that very question. How was she to prove their authenticity?
3: But your writing, Wilhelm, it's so distinctive.
0: I could swear it had been forged.
3: Your private notepaper, Wilhelm.
0: Stolen.
3: Your seal, Wilhelm.
0: Imitated.
3: Your photograph, Wilhelm.
0: But I will swear it all, Irene, and you are without the case against me.
3: You forget, Wilhelm. You surely forget, my dear friend.
0: What do I forget?
3: That we are both in the photograph together, hand in hand. Love, love, Wilhelm. And a little too much champagne, perhaps. Just a little. That magic, magic night.
0: Irene, you wouldn't dare to expose
3: me. No, Wilhelm. But I may consider myself to have been deeply wronged.
0: You can have half my fortune.
3: You promised it to me before.
0: I beg of you, Irene. I am to be married.
3: So I've heard, Your Majesty. To the second daughter of the King of Scandinavia. A most politic match. She will be enchanted, no doubt, when I send her the photograph.
0: Irene, you cannot.
3: On the day that your betrothal is proclaimed, my dear, that very day. Oh, Wilhelm, Wilhelm, poor compromised Wilhelm.
0: And I tell you that she will do it, Herr Holmes. If only you knew her, you would never doubt it for a moment. She always keeps her word. There are no lengths she would not go to rather than that I should marry another woman.
2: So it appears. You've made some attempts yourself, sir, no doubt, to recover the photograph.
0: 5, and none successful.
1: And when will your betrothal be made public, Your Majesty?
0: On Monday next.
2: Oh, then we still have 3 whole days, Watson. It's really quite a pretty little problem in its own way.
0: You must place yourself entirely at my disposal, Herr Holmes. That my marriage should take place is of political consequence to all Europe.
2: I should be most happy to save all Europe as soon as I've dealt with one or two other small matters that are already engaging my attention at the moment.
0: Ah.
2: Good night, Your Majesty. Dr. Watson will show you out.
0: But do you promise me success? Your manner is somewhat casual, I may say.
2: If you leave me an address, I shall drop you a line.
0: You will find me at the Langham, under the name von Kramp.
2: Thank you. And as to money...
0: You have carte blanche. For immediate expenses, this bag contains £300 in gold... And 700 notes.
2: Oh, will you take charge of this, Watson? Just one more question, Your Majesty. The photograph you speak of was cabinet size.
0: It was.
2: Uh-huh.
0: And you will surely require Miss Adler's address as well.
2: Well, it might be as well to have it, yes.
0: It is Brioni Lodge, Serpentine Avenue, St. John's Wood. Yeah. Gute Nacht, Herr Holmes. Und Sie auch, Dr. Watson.
1: Good night, Your Majesty. So began, then, our problem of averting the threatened scandal in Bohemia. I called on Holmes next evening and found him in the disguise of a drunken-looking horse groom.
2: Pass me my makeup tray, would you, Watson? and I'll tell you the whole thing while I...

0: remove the semblance of the inebriated Bert Stevens.
1: Then back to Sherlock Holmes.
0: Well, no, into someone else, I fancy. Yes, an amiable nonconformist clergyman, I think. That should serve admirably.
1: Really, Holmes?
0: Rather simple-minded, perhaps. White-haired and short-sighted. Now, look here, I have the whole outfit ready. You see, baggy trousers, broad black hat, egg stains on the waistcoat.
1: Oh, splendid, splendid. I suppose you want me to serve as your curate. Even more simple-minded.
0: No, no, only as yourself, Watson. Hey. Oh, forgive me, my dear fellow, I didn't mean...
1: Well, quite sure. Now, while you're making up, tell me the tale of your adventures, Holmes.
0: Very well. It happened like this, Watson. There was I, Sherlock Holmes, got up as a horse-coper, sitting in the pub opposite, watching Bryony Lodge. Of course, I stood the local cabby to a beer and soon got all the information I wanted.
1: About Miss Adler?
0: About Miss Adler. She's the daintiest thing under a bonnet, it appears. She's turned the head of every man in the neighborhood. Pass me the cold cream, would you, Watson?
1: Oh, does she have a great many male visitors?
0: No, only one. That's the very crux of the whole matter. One moment, I must just whiten my eyebrows. This visitor of Miss Adler's, Watson, a certain Mr. Godfrey Norton of the Inner Temple. Very dark and dashing, so my friend the cabby told me.
1: When you were the ostler?
0: Exactly. And while I was watching, our dashing gentleman friend rushes up to the house in a tearing hurry, stops there for half an hour, and then rushes out again shouting for a cab.
2: Drive like the devil, cabby. Gross and Hankies and Jewelers and Regent Street. Then the Church of St. Monica and Edgware Road. Half a sovereign if you do it in 20 minutes.
0: And a moment later, out of Bryony Lodge dashes someone else, Watson.
1: What? Miss Adler? You saw her?
0: Yes, at last. And it's true. What a lovely face. Though I only caught a glimpse of it through her veil. And she called a cab, too.
3: The Church of St. Monica in the Edgware Road. And half a sovereign if you reach it in 20 minutes.
0: On which, of course, Mr. Sherlock Holmes called a cab, in spite of his own somewhat disreputable appearance, and reached the church at precisely 12:05. Inside was a surpliced clergyman with Miss Adler and Mr. Norton. Norton, seeing me rush down the aisle, took my arm and cried,
2: Quick, quick, my man, you'll do. 12:03 and the license expires, then. We need a witness to a marriage, man.
0: A witness to a marriage, Watson, my humble self. All done in an instant, tying up Irene Adler, spinster, to Godfrey Norton, bachelor.
1: Good heavens.
0: And a sovereign as a tip from the bride, which I shall wear on my watch chain forever.
1: Well, this certainly is an unexpected development, Holmes.
0: Indeed it is, my dear fellow. What's more unexpected, they parted at the door of the church, and I heard her say that she'd drive as usual in the park from 5 till 7, so all is well, our schemes can go ahead. There, now, black overcoat, yes, badly rolled umbrella. Oh, and hand me that little parcel, would you mind, Watson? Thank you. Now we are quite ready for our little visit to one of my most charming parishioners at Bryony Lodge.
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0: Good, good. Here we are, Watson. Almost there. Now let me give you your final instructions.
1: I'm all eagerness.
0: You don't mind breaking the law, of course.
1: Not in the least. It'll hardly be the first time in your company.
0: Very well, then. Now, whatever happens, simply do exactly what I tell you.
1: Do I ever do anything else?
0: You'll find rather a busy scene when we reach the house. I've already made arrangements. Some little unpleasantness, perhaps. A fight among some drunken guardsmen, for instance.
1: I take it there'll be confederates of yours.
0: Certainly. The street will be full of my confederates. I think I've engaged almost every out-of-work actor in London.
1: Oh, the place will be thronged, Holmes. What am I to do?
0: Well, just take this parcel, Watson. Uh-huh. Quickly, put it in your pocket.
1: Well, what on earth is it, Holmes?
0: A kind of bomb.
1: A kind of
0: what? Pray don't drop it. Yes, Watson. It's just an ordinary plumber's smoke rocket, fitted with a cap to make it self-lighting when it's thrown.
1: And what do I do with this remarkable device?
0: Why, you throw it, Watson. You station yourself in the shelter of a laurel bush, which you'll find growing immediately outside the sitting room window. And when I'm inside the house...
1: But how do you manage to get in?
0: Just wait and you'll see. Ah, here we are. The house itself. And everyone ready in their positions.
1: Wonderful, Holmes. I've never seen a more admirably stage-managed effect.
0: Yes, observe the group of guardsmen, particularly Watson, stationed just at the spot where Mrs. Norton's carriage will arrive.
1: Those soldiers look spectacularly drunk.
0: Of course they do. They're my star performers. Now, there's the bush you have to hide behind. You see it?
1: The Daphne Laureola?
0: Always so well-informed, Watson. Precisely. The windows open, as you see, and you'll be able to hear me say, "All I want is a glass of water, please."
1: Which is my cue, I take it.
0: Precisely. Then you throw the rocket through the window into the room and start to shout fire. The place will fill with smoke. There will be complete confusion. I shall reappear to join you, and then we shall return to Baker Street wiser than we came.
1: Wiser? What do you mean?
0: Miss Adler will have shown me where the photograph is hidden.
1: I can't believe it.
0: Aha, but here she comes, Watson. Look, that's her cab now. Get under cover, man, quickly, while I begin to play my part.
2: Good luck, Reverend.
0: Thank you.
3: Here, who give it you, sir? Lie off me, will you? Please, round the bluey street, you
4: know. Dad, leave it alone, can't you?
3: Keep your hands off waving your bloomy kitchen, are you?
0: Gentlemen, I pray you to restrain yourselves.
3: The old gentleman with the whiskers, eh? Oh, blinking out, ain't you?
0: I beg you to stand back, gentlemen. Let the lady alight from her carriage.
5: Step aside there. How dare you create a disturbance before my house?
3: The aristocrats next time. Now, look here. You can very well shut up for one now. Take that.
0: Oh, gentlemen.
5: Step aside, I say. Let me pass.
3: You shut your face, will you?
5: Oh, gentlemen.
4: Watch out, Reverend. You get hurt.
0: Oh, my head. My head.
4: Poor old fellow. He's hurt. My lady!
5: Well, what's wrong?
4: Oh, it's the old minister. He's hurt, my lady. We can't leave him a lion here.
5: Bring him into my sitting room, then.
0: Oh.
5: Poor old...

0: fellow when he was only trying to help me.
1: Here, you, give us a hand, will you?
0: Through this way. Watch the step, my man.
2: Oh, thank you. How very kind. Thank you. I'm better now. Please don't let me be any trouble.
0: Just lie quietly for a moment, sir. It was most good of you to come to my assistance. The wretches ran off when you fell.
2: You're very kind indeed, ma'am. All I want is a glass of water, please.
0: Certainly. I'll have it fetched for you at once.
2: Thank you.
3: Fire! Fire! Fire! Fire!
2: Well, Watson. Good old Watson.
3: Well, I'm delighted, Holmes. Your team played their parts to perfection.
2: Well, so did you, my dear fellow. I knew I could rely on you.
3: So, you got the photograph?
2: Of course not, Watson.
3: What? Well, then what in heaven's name was it all about?
2: I wanted to find out where it was hidden, my dear fellow.
3: And did you?
2: Of course, I told you. Miss Adler showed me.
3: Showed you? Oh, come, Holmes.
2: My dear Watson, when a woman thinks that our house is on fire, she rushes for the one thing she values most. A married woman grabs her baby, an unmarried one her jewel box. In Miss Adler's case...
3: Ah, of course.
2: Exactly. The photograph is hidden in a recess behind a sliding panel close to the right-hand bell pull. I even caught a glimpse of it before she realized that the fire was a false alarm and thrust it back again.
3: And what'll you do now?
2: Send a telegram to His Majesty and have some dinner. Tomorrow morning we shall visit Bryony Lodge again. His Majesty will come with us. About 8 o'clock, before the lady is yet up, we shall be shown into the sitting room to await her, and when she comes down, she will find neither ourselves nor her photograph. No doubt it will delight the king to get it back with his own hands.
3: Wonderful, Holmes. It's a masterpiece. Wonderful. Well, here we are home again, or at least you are. I've still to get back to Paddington.
2: Oh, you would insist on getting married, Watson. But come in, won't you, while I take my disguise off and stay for a bite of dinner.
0: Good night, Mr. Sherlock Holmes.
2: What? Did you hear that, Watson?
3: What? Oh, was a young man there going down the street?
2: Yes, yes, but I thought I recognized the voice. Something about its tone, you know.
3: Oh, no, just a passing acquaintance.
2: I dare say.
4: I am delighted, Herr Holmes, quite delighted. I take back my suspicions about your lack of interest.
2: Your Majesty is very kind.
3: I presume all we have to do now
2: is to search the hidden panel while they go to fetch her. Simplicity itself.
3: I'll ring the bell.
4: And you tell me she is really married, Herr Holmes?
2: To the English lawyer named Norton. But here's her housekeeper.
5: Well, gentlemen?
2: Good morning. May we see Miss Irene Adler, please?
5: You are Monsieur Sherlock Holmes, I presume.
2: I am. How did you know that, pray?
5: My mistress told me to expect you. She left with her husband by the 5:15 from Charing Cross to the continent.
2: She's left England?
5: For good, monsieur.
4: Herr Holmes, the photograph!
2: Quickly, through this way!
5: Monsieur, then may
2: one... Great heavens, Watson, she can't be gone.
3: Looks like it. Look, there's the panel you mentioned.
2: Yeah.
3: Open and empty.
4: No, doctor. Look, there's something still there. The photograph itself.
3: What? No, it's a different photograph, Your Majesty.
2: Different? Yes. Look, sir. A photograph of Miss Adler alone. Without your hand in hers.
4: Oh, goddess, villain. What does it mean, Herr Holmes?
2: Why, she's actually fooled me. Me, Sherlock Holmes. Oh, there's a letter too, Watson, with my name on it, dated midnight.
0: Dear Mr. Sherlock Holmes, you really did it very well. I had been warned against you and told that if the king employed an agent, it would certainly be you. Even after I had shown you what you wanted to know, I still found it hard to think evil of such a dear and kind old clergyman. But I have been trained as an actress myself, you know. Male costume is nothing new to me. I slipped it on as quickly as I could while the bomb still smoked, and followed you and your friend to Baker Street, and so made sure I really was an object of interest to the great Mr. Sherlock Holmes. I even imprudently wished you good night.
3: Of course, that boy who passed us in the street.
0: My husband and I both thought that flight was

0: best when faced with so formidable an antagonist.
1: Uh-huh, thank you.
0: As to the photograph, your client may rest in peace. I love a man better than he ever was, and suddenly decided this very morning to agree to his proposal of marriage. Did you know that, too? I wonder, Mr. Holmes. I only kept the wretched photograph to safeguard myself, but I give your client my assurance that I will never use it. I leave instead another photograph of myself alone for him to keep as a memento. And I remain, dear Mr. Sherlock Holmes, very truly yours, Irene Norton, née Adel.
2: What a woman, what a woman. She would have made such a queen if she had only been on my level.
1: Yes, from what I've seen, she's indeed on a very different level from you, Your Majesty.
2: Oh, you failed, Holmes.
1: What?
2: For once, you failed.
3: No, Herr Doctor. She will not break her word. She will never trouble me again. I am safe.
1: I am relieved to hear Your Majesty say so.
3: Pray tell me in what way I can reward you, sir. This emerald ring.
1: Oh, thank you, but Your Majesty has something that I should value even more highly.
3: What then?
1: That photograph, sir.
3: Irene's? Ah, certainly, Herr Holmes.
1: I'm very much obliged to Your Majesty. I have the honor to wish you a very good morning.
2: Well. And that was how a great scandal threatened the kingdom of Bohemia, and how the clever plans of Mr. Sherlock Holmes were beaten by a woman's wit. But sometimes he glances at that photograph upon his table, and then he speaks of her always with such affectionate admiration.
1: The woman, Watson. The woman.
4: The Adventures of Sherlock Holmes, based on the original stories of Sir Arthur Conan Doyle, have been dramatized anew with original music composed by Sidney Torch. Sir Ralph Richardson played the part of Dr. Watson, and Sir John Gielgud that of Sherlock Holmes. The program was produced by Harry Allen Towers.

0: That Sherlock Holmes episode originally aired in North America on January 9th of 1955. I'm Greg Bella. Next on Win Radio Was, it's our weekly visit with Bob Bailey as Johnny Dollar. It's the debut of the creatively named storyline, The Matter of the Medium, Well Done. We'll be right back.
1: I am the Whistler, and I know many things, for I walk by night. I know many strange tales hidden in the hearts of men and women who have stepped into the shadows. Yes, I know the nameless terrors of which they dare not speak.
2: Step into the shadows for dark and suspenseful tales of miscalculated misdeeds with Radio Spirit's 6-CD collection, The Whistler, One Dark Night.
1: It was night, but even with the protection of darkness, Max Tyler crouched low on the apartment house fire escape. He was tense, alert, ready to run. And suddenly it happened.
2: Across 12 chilling episodes, The Whistler's stories lead you step by step through the setup and the slip-up, the double-cross and the downfall.
3: All right, now come on, move. I can let you have it and you'll be another dead burglar. Double-cross. I said move.
2: Yes, he knows every scheme and every fatal mistake.
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5: 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This storyline originally aired over five consecutive weeknights in May of 1956 and found lead Bob Bailey joined once again by some of the best radio actors Hollywood had to offer. Among the folks you'll hear in the coming weeks as this one plays out will be Tony Barrett, Virginia Gregg, Harry Bartell, Larry Dobkin, Eleanor Audley, Joseph Kearns, Loreen Tuttle, Herb Vigran, and a few more. All right, without further ado, time for part one.
6: From Hollywood, it's time now for...
7: Johnny Dollar.
8: Hi, Johnny. Pat Kraken at Universal Adjustment Bureau.
7: Hiya, Patsy. What's on your mind?
8: Had your fortune told lately?
7: Nope, but I don't think I want to. The last time it came true.
8: Oh, what was it?
7: Well, this Madame Gaga went into a transom or whatever you call it, and...
8: A trance, boys, if you didn't know.
7: Yeah, anyhow, she told me I was going to become an insurance investigator, and I've been stuck with it ever since.
8: Sad. But now, how'd you like to try your hand as a psychic investigator?
7: Sure. What do I do?
8: Drop over, will you?
7: I'm on my way.
6: Tonight, and every weekday night, Bob Bailey in the transcribed adventures of the man with the action-packed expense account, America's fabulous freelance insurance investigator...
7: Yours truly, Johnny Dollar.

0: Expense account submitted by Special Investigator Johnny Dollar to the Universal Adjustment Bureau, Hartford, Connecticut. Following is an accounting of expenditures during my investigation of the matter of the medium. Well done. Expense account item 1, 115, taxi to the office of Pat McCracken at Universal. I hadn't seen Pat since he'd ruined my Southern California vacation by insisting I tie it in with the Jolly Roger matter in the Lamar case, where my expense account, for some strange reason, came out to a right nice figure. I've even included the case of V.O. that I'd sent him for having handed me those investigations. So I didn't know whether he was going to be nice to me or to rub my nose in the dirt. As it turned out, he didn't know either.
1: Now, I don't quite know whether this is going to be another soft touch for that expense account of yours, or a completely crazy one, or a real rough. Tommy Green seems to think the latter, though I don't see why particularly.
0: Yeah, who's Tommy Green?
1: Mid-Eastern Life down in New York. Oh, but just bill me as usual.
0: Sure, okay.
1: Now, Tommy says he's run into this sort of thing before, but not on so big a scale. That's why he's worried about it.
0: Pat, you still haven't told me what.
1: Oh. Now, one of his clients happens to be a sweet young thing named Carol Sharp, 26 or 7, beautiful, badly spoiled.
0: Love him that way.
1: What?
0: Nothing. Go on.
1: Yes. She lives alone in a swank penthouse in the East 50s down there in New York, playgirl. Tommy holds a $110,000 policy on her. Straight life.
0: Beneficiary?
1: Her family, mother, and a couple of kid brothers.
0: No father?
1: No. The others live over in Marchunk, PA. That's where her father made the dough that keeps her in the penthouse and keeps the others living well in the old family manse.
0: So, what's the problem? Somebody threatening her life?
1: I don't know, Johnny. It depends on what you mean by threatening. She's just requested Tommy to change beneficiaries.
0: What's so unusual about that?
1: Well, one of them is to be a man named Tony Ricardo for $30,000.
0: Oh, so she's fallen for the guy and is making the nice gesture?
1: Maybe. We don't know yet. The other is a so-called medium, Madame Celia something.
0: I've heard it before. Turn the family fortune over to me and...

0: Expense account item 2, transportation, Hartford to New York and the offices of Mideastern, where Tommy Green turned out to be a mild-mannered, thoroughly likable, successful insurance broker.
1: Come in, Mr. Dollar. Glad you could make it.
0: How do, Mr. Green?
1: Sit down, won't you?
0: Thanks.
1: I suppose Pat McCracken's told you what's on my mind.
0: Only that you think one of your clients is being taken for the proverbial sleigh ride by some spiritualist.
1: As you no doubt know, Mr. Dollar, spiritualism is a recognized, well-established religion.
0: Sure, of course.
1: However, as in any other, there are charlatans. And some of these mediums, as they call themselves, take literally millions of dollars every year from people by trickery, by producing weird manifestations that appear to be genuinely supernatural.
0: Tommy, I know what you mean.
1: My own mother took a beating from one of those phonies when I was just a kid. You know, promised messages from father after he died, and at 25 bucks a try.
0: Wow. No wonder you're suspicious of them.
1: And especially of one Madame Celia Morgana Morgana.
0: Have you seen this, madam?
1: No, but I believe you'd better.
0: Mm-hmm. Have you changed, what's her name, Carol Sharp's policy yet?
1: No, but I'm afraid I can't stall her much longer.
0: And you're afraid that once you do change it, Carol ain't going to be long for this world, huh?
1: It's happened before, Dollar.
0: Yeah. Well, I can't just barge in on this Madame Morgana Morgana, announce that I'm an insurance investigator, and then another... Hey, wait a minute. What's the name of this other beneficiary?
1: Tony Ricardo.
0: Yeah, who is he?
1: All I know is what Carol's told me.
0: Love affair?
1: Yeah. He sounds like a playboy. They do a lot of nightclubbing together.
0: Money?
1: I don't know.
0: Family?
1: I don't know that either.
0: But he's in for 30 of the 110,000 if anything happens to her.
1: If we change the policy. How are you going to start?
0: Well, if this Carol Sharp is all Pat McCracken says she is, this case could have a very pleasant beginning. I stuck around with Tommy Green long enough to listen to him verify what Pat had said about Carol's family, wealth, etc. Take a look at a snapshot of her and get her address. Item 3180, taxi to the Bell Towers at 614 East 52nd Street, a magnificent modern apartment hotel at the edge of the East River. Real swank. The place even had its own private docks with several well-kept cruisers tied up and even a small seaplane. Pat, I warn you, this expense account ain't going to be small.
2: Yes, may I help you, sir?
0: Yes, you can. I'd like a small apartment for a few days.
2: Are you alone, sir?
0: Yes.
2: Well, we still have a small five-room penthouse suite for $1,500 a month.
0: Huh?
2: With complete maid service, of course.
0: Oh, of course.
2: And on a minimum one-year lease, of course.
0: Look, all I want is a bedroom, living room type of thing, and I may be here only a week or so.
2: Oh, well, in that case, I'm afraid there's nothing we can do for you unless... Tell me, sir, do you have any recommendations from any of our tenants?
0: Look, I'm an insurance investigator. Here, my card.
2: Oh.
0: And I want something as close as possible to Miss Carol Sharp's apartment. But I don't want to have to rob four
2: Private naps. Private investigator, did you say?
0: Yeah, that'll do.
2: Oh, dear. Surely Miss Sharp can't be in any kind of a... Well, I mean, think what it would mean to our reputation, Mr. Dollar.
0: Stop worrying, will you? She isn't in any kind of trouble. Yet. But for reasons that, well, they don't particularly concern you, I need to be as close to her as I can.
2: Ah, what a pleasant thought.
0: And for the same reason, I don't want her to know what my business here is.
2: Of course. Believe me, Mr. Dollar, I'm the very soul of discretion.
0: Good. See that you stay that way. Now, have you got a room or two for me?
2: Oh, let me see. Now, she's in penthouse A on floor 12. There is a two-room on 10, very nice, at $325 a week. With the complete service, of course.
0: Okay, I'll take it.
2: Very well, just sign this card, please. And, oh, dear, I'm afraid I must have a week in advance.
0: Oh, sure, sure. What's a measly $325?
3: Time to take a short break on this Johnny Dollar episode. Stay tuned. We'll be right back.
4: Hey, it's Andy Morris here, inviting you to join me for another edition of First Look tomorrow morning, starting at 6 a.m. Bright and early tomorrow, we are joined once again for a shop talk with lawyer Tanya Ortega from the Ortega Firm. She is going to talk about how her law firm differs from some of the rest out there and how she can be there to help you. That's going to start us off with a shop talk at about 6:15 tomorrow morning. We're going to have a poll of the day and a whole lot more to talk about. And, of course, we wrap it up with a big happy hour. That's tomorrow on First Look.
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10: When the two bellboys who carried up my two bags at a buck apiece settled me in 1013, I must admit the place looked almost worth a tag. Tastefully furnished, spit and polished clean, and with a plate glass panorama view of the bustling East River. Yeah, I wish for a moment that I could afford this sort of lodging. First thing I did was telephone to an old pal.
11: Detective Division, Sergeant Singer.
10: Hey, look, Sarge, I need a rundown on a dirty crook.
11: Well, who's speaking, please?
10: He's going around acting like an insurance dick, but he's a crook.
11: Oh, what's his name?
10: Dollar, Johnny Dollar. And I tell you, that punk is as crooked as he can.
11: Don't go any further. We know all about him. We got word here in New York that we'll put a stake out on him the minute we spot his hideout.
10: That copper I can give you.
11: Good, Johnny. Just where you staying.
10: Hi, you old reprobate. I'm at the Towers. He's 52nd.
11: The Towers? Expense account, huh?
10: How'd you guess? I want to see you.
11: In exactly 21 minutes, I'll punch the time clock and be over.
10: Room 1013.
11: Right. Oh, and be sure it's with soda.
10: Easy, boy. Give you any encouragement, you'll want to name the brand of scotch. Item 4, 1220. One bottle of scotch and setups for two.
12: Sure, Johnny. Knew her from when I was doing the nightclub beat.
10: Then she's lived in town for quite a while, huh?
12: Yeah, a couple of years at least.
10: How much do you know about her, Randy?
12: Not much. She's loaded. Throws her money around like it's confetti.
10: Yeah, I figured that when I found her staying here. Father left it to her.
12: Coal miner, wasn't he?
10: Owned a big colliery in Frankville, Pennsylvania, somewhere near Mochunk.
12: Well, it must have paid off good in the old days. But tell me, what's you want to give me a refill?
10: Yeah, sure. Ever hear of a Madame Senior Morgana Morgana?
12: Huh. I've chased that blousy old phony from one end of the island to the other. I look into the crystal ball, and I see into the past, the present, the future, and into your pocketbook. Yeah, and man, she could. I think she's operating somewhere over on the Jersey side now.
10: Oh, yeah.
12: Thanks.
10: But she's still operating.
12: Operating with real class. Last time we picked her up and kicked her out.
10: How do you mean?
12: Nice apartment over here on the east side. Classy clientele.
10: Mm-hmm.
12: Say, is Carol Sharp hooked by her?
10: Pierce, so. Just how does she work?
12: Well, the usual way the phonies do. Goes into a trance, writhes around like a seasick rattlesnake, then gives with the voices.
10: Voices?
12: You know, speaks with the tongues of the departed.
10: Hey, look, where's the money angle in this
12: thing? Well, she makes like the trances cause her great agony of body and mind. Starts with the pitch about doctor bills. And the more clients can afford, the more they pay.
10: And they don't get wise?
12: Yeah, she's smart. Works it like a serial story. You know, continued next week?
10: No, I don't know. Brief me.
12: Well, at each seance, she tells them just enough to whet their appetite for more. Leads right up to the next hot bit of information, has them hanging on every word, then bingo, the trance.

0: is over.
1: Ah.
0: However, if you come back next week when I recover my strength, so they pay her off and they're back a week later to play games with her again.
1: I don't know. It seems pretty obvious to me.
0: Well, that's because you've never attended a seance run by an artist at it. Hey, why don't you?
1: I think I will.
0: I'll see what I can dig up for you.
1: You mean there are still some going on around town?
0: Some. Dozens, hundreds probably. Kick them out of one place, they move to another, unless you can tie a serious rap on them.
1: Which reminds me, Tommy Green told
0: me... Yeah, handled that one myself, a Madame Gabor Chernarsky. Got a sweet old man to sign over his fortune, then had him knocked off. Oh, that's a dirty racket.
1: Yeah, religion, science, the professions, they all leave an open door to the racketeers, I guess. Okay, set up a seance for me, Randy. In the meantime...
0: Yeah?
1: Run me a make on Tony Ricardo, will you?
0: Ricardo?
1: Yeah, he's the other one Carol Sharp wants to name as a beneficiary.
0: Besides the medium?
1: Yeah. Beneficiary of a whopping big life policy.
2: Okay, good, Johnny. I'll call you later.
1: While I took my time showering and changing clothes, I racked my brain trying to cook up a smooth way to meet Carol Sharp. Under no circumstances did I want her to suspect the reason behind my interest in her, at least not for the present. Requisite number one, then, meet the gal. I was just tying my time when the phone rang. Johnny Dollar.
2: Randy, Johnny.
1: Oh, hi, Rand. Set up a date with a medium?
2: Yeah, for tonight, but that's not what I'm calling about. Johnny, I could write a book for you.
1: Huh?
2: On Tony Ricardo, and I don't think you'd like it. You seen him yet?
1: No, but I will as soon as I can locate him.
2: Well, if he finds out what you're working on, he'll locate you.
1: Fine.
2: Yeah, just be sure you see him first, and that you're carrying a gun.
1: Thanks, Randy.

0: Now, here's our star to tell you about tomorrow's intriguing episode of this week's story.
1: Tomorrow, well, sometimes the best-laid plans can take a terrible beating when a lovely girl steps into the picture. Join us, won't you? Yours truly, Johnny Dollar.

Yours truly, Johnny Dollar, starring Bob Bailey, is transcribed in Hollywood. It is produced and directed by Jack Johnstone, who also wrote tonight's story. Be sure to join us tomorrow night, same time and station, for the next exciting episode of Yours Truly, Johnny Dollar. Roy Rowan speaking.

0: part one of the Matter of the Medium Well Done from May of 1956. We'll present the second installment at the same time and day on your local radio station next week. I'm Greg Bell, and earlier we had Sir Ralph Richardson as Dr. Watson alongside Sir John Gielgud as Sherlock Holmes. While one of Richardson's late-in-life big-screen roles was playing the Supreme Being in a 1981 fantasy film directed by Terry Gilliam. If we have time, I'll provide the answer. And wrap up When Radio Was right after this break.
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1: Phil Harper stars as Harry Nile in this 17-episode Wired for Murder collection. 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
6: 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I'm an insurance investigator.
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5: 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Name the 1981 Terry Gilliam-directed fantasy film featuring Sir Ralph Richardson as the Supreme Being. The answer is Time Bandits. I'm Greg Bell, and we're indeed now out of time. 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
7: From ABC News, I'm Mike Dabusky. Iranian state media now says the country's delegation of negotiators has walked out of talks with the U.S., Pakistan, and Qatar today, citing President Trump's recent threats pushing Iran not to shut down the Strait of Hormuz. Earlier this weekend, Israel struck Lebanon, causing Iran to announce the closure of that strait yesterday. Today, the president on Fox News said he told Iran, "You close it and you won't have a country."
8: Everyone's a little jumpy and concerned that the fighting happening in southern Lebanon and this ongoing conflict that we're going to see is going to threaten that vital waterway once again.
7: ABC's Britt Clenett, but U.S. Central Command says the strait remains open for now. U.S. Energy Secretary Chris Wright spoke to ABC's This Week about traffic through that critical waterway.
9: 67 went through yesterday on an oil and oil products volumes about equal to where we were before the war.
7: Susan Rice, who helped negotiate the Obama-era Iran deal, also spoke with This Week about what the Trump administration had been offering in these talks.
10: Once they've opened the strait, they get all the access to their frozen assets without any constraint on how they spend it. In the Obama-era deal, they could only spend those frozen assets on humanitarian things, food and medicine. Now they can use it to fund their terrorist proxies.
7: In Utah, the wildfire threat is ramping up, says ABC's Stephanie Ramos.
11: Officials say the Iron Fire has burned more than 13,000 acres, forcing the entire town of Eureka to evacuate.
7: Fire officials there also say they believe the Iron Fire was human-caused. Right now, that blaze is 0% contained, as is the 400-acre Bonneville Fire near Salt Lake City. And there's a state of emergency in effect right now in East Los Angeles, where a fire at a cold storage facility has been burning for several days. 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
2: In southern Mississippi, officials are reporting several rivers cresting at record levels. Stanley Bowman is from nearby Eagle Point.
3: I've been living here since 2012, and I've not seen it like this. This is the first for me.
2: There's also a renewed threat of flash flooding from Kansas through Indiana today. Yesterday, 11 tornadoes were reported in the Central Plains, 9 of them in Kansas. It's a busy weekend for travel with the Juneteenth holiday on Friday and today, Father's Day. ABC's Andrew Dimbert is at Newark Liberty International Airport in New Jersey.
4: Airports across the country could see some of the biggest crowds of the year today. In fact, the TSA expects to screen more than 3 million people. 3 million people to pass through security checkpoints today, a level that would rival Thanksgiving.
2: Thefts of high-value Pokemon cards continue to worry collectors and retailers across the country. In just the last few days, two trading card shops were burglarized within hours of each other just east of San Francisco. Police are not confirming whether those two incidents were connected. Tom Douglas owns Dragon Den Games and says it's the fourth break-in at his store after a decade in business.
5: They come in, they hit our shelves, they're going after trading cards. Like they don't seem to care about anything else, you know. They're not interested in board games, they're not interested in miniatures, they're not interested in paint. They know exactly what they're looking for. They're looking for Magic, they're looking for Pokemon.
2: Rare Pokemon cards can fetch tens of thousands of dollars at auction. I'm Mike Dubusky, ABC News.
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12: I'm Greg Bell, and we open with a solid bit of horror. And later we mix in some science fiction into the scary, as we first enter the Hermit's Cave, then later continue a serialized radio production of Robert Louis Stevenson's Dr. Jekyll and Mr. Hyde. The Hermit's Cave was initially created by G.A. Richards, owner of WJR in Detroit, debuting in the late 1930s, but later a different production was heard in the early 1940s on his West Coast station, KMPC. Among the young radio performers to work on that series feature superstars John Daner and William Conrad. Well, for many of the West Coast broadcasts, Mel Johnson was the voice of the cackling hermit, even though he was in his early 20s at the time. Ah, the wonders of radio. This episode is known as The Professor's Elixir. Enjoy.
13: Ghost stories. Weird stories. And murders, too. The hermit knows of them all. Turn out your lights. Turn them out. Have you heard the story of the professor's elixir? Then listen while the hermit tells you the story.

0: Well, you can cut out all the folder up, Professor Tondo. I'm fed up with coming over here every night, watching you peer into that red globe of yours or saying a lot of stuff over your steaming kettle.
1: Mrs. Harold, please. You are interrupting a very important part of my experiment.
0: Stuff and nonsense. I want results.
1: You'll have them, I assure you. Patience, my dear lady, patience.
0: Oh, what do you mean, patience? Didn't I pay you $500 3 weeks ago in advance? Haven't I been sitting here night after night waiting for you to do something you promised you'd take care of weeks ago?
1: Please.
0: I'm beginning to think you're nothing but a faker. Just an ordinary faker. What you going to do now?
1: What am I going to do now? My dear lady, I am about to perform the last step in the cycle.
0: Well, it better be good, or else you'll get no $3,000 from me.
1: It is boiling. Into this kettle of boiling water, I drop this white powder. A white powder made in a formula understood by no one but me. It explodes in the boiling water. Now, see? It sends forth a strange, sweet odor. We are surrounded by blue flames. Some of them reaching out as if to touch us. To lick our hands, our faces.
0: Say, what is all this?
1: This,
0: what is it?
1: Mrs. Harold, is the last step, as I told you. This is the kettle that contains the elixir of death.
0: Oh, yeah?
1: The elixir of death. Yes. And though the blue flames reach out as if to touch you, they are in reality burning for Justin Harrell, your husband, whose life at this instant is counted in minutes. His life on this earth is almost over.
0: Oh, you better be right, Tondo. You better be, I say. I've had enough of this stuff. My nerves are so edgy I could scream. I want it over and done with.
1: I told you, my dear woman, that such miracles as mine cannot be performed in an hour, a day, or a week. You wished your husband to be banished from this earth. I am about to accomplish it. Now I stir the elixir to hasten the procedure. Now, come closer, Mrs. Harold. If you look into the blue flame, perhaps you will be able to see what I see.
0: Oh, nothing doing. You don't get me any closer to that boiling stuff.
1: As I look closer, I can see Justin Harold. Yes, I see him. He sees it at a table. He is surrounded by books. He's in a library. And on the table at which you see him, there are cards and a small board.
0: Yeah, I know.
1: Someone is seated across the table from him.
0: Sure, it's Gail Baxter, his friend. When I left the house, they were playing cribbage.
1: That's it, playing cribbage. That's it. There is a pained expression on your husband's face. He doesn't seem to feel well.
0: Well, go on.
1: I must stir the kettle again. Now I can see clearly each step. Very true. Your husband is not himself. Just now, he is putting his hand to his heart. He is trying to hide his distress from his friend. He doesn't wish him to know that he is suffering. He puts his hand through his white hair. He straightens up in his chair. He's trying to throw off the spell that I'm putting on him.
0: Oh, hurry up, will you?
1: He's resumed playing the game of cribbage. Watch closely now. You will follow each step

0: Well, what have you got, J.H.?
1: Let's see. 15-2. Double run of 8 is 10. 15-2, 15-4, 15-6, and 6-8 are 12.
0: Well, now, let me see. 15-2, 4-6-8, and a double run of 8 is 16.
1: Oh.
0: J.H., what's wrong?
1: What do you mean?
0: You can't hide anything from me. I know you from way back. When you're not feeling well, you're not able to disguise it.
1: I'm all right, dear.
0: No such thing. Want to go on playing?
1: Of course.
0: J.H., where did Linda go tonight?
1: I never know where Linda goes. Not anymore.
0: Well, I'm going to ask you a very personal question. Now, you don't have to answer it if you don't want to, but after all, we've been friends for a good many years.
1: Ask anything you wish.
0: Are you still in love with Linda? Are you?
1: Well, it's not easy for me to answer that question, even to an old friend.
2: Well, what's gone wrong now? What's holding it up? You said you were going to stir that stuff and hurry things up. If you don't get it over with soon, I'll walk out of here. You'll never get the $3,000.
3: Your husband's friend is delaying my work.
2: What do you mean?
3: He seems to be holding him to earth.
2: How can he if you're as wonderful as you say you are?
3: That will do, Mrs. Harold. I am Professor Tondo, holder of the formula of the elixir of death. I do not take insults from anyone like you.
2: Well, make that elixir of yours work.
3: Never fear. It shall. As long as the blue flames rise, the end is near for the one under my spell. It will work. Only now, your husband's playing partner interferes.
2: Oh, if I'd been smart, I'd have had to put Gail Baxter out of the way, too. Snoopy old fossil.
3: It seems that he is asking your husband questions.
2: What questions?
3: I do not know.
2: Well, if you can see them, why can't you hear them?
3: I cannot explain. I do not hear conversation. There. He's taking a change now. Justin Harrow reaches out to put the little peg in the little board. But he cannot reach it. He draws his hand back. Yes, the attack is coming on. It is coming on. Blue flames are surrounding him. I see.
0: J.H., what is it? Justin!
1: Oh.
0: I'm going to call a doctor. Your face is as blue as a lake.
1: Wait. It's too late. I know it.
0: There, get over on the couch, Justin. Here, now let me help you. That's it. No, easy, boy. There we are. All right. Get your legs. Yeah. Now, where do you have pain?
1: I can't say.
0: Your hands are hot like burning coals. What can I get for you?
1: Nothing. I know there is nothing. Gail.
0: Yes, J.H.?
1: You asked me a little while ago if I still love Linda. In a way, I do. She is beautiful. She is young. I married her. I thought I could lift her up. It's like heavy fumes are choking me.
0: No, don't try to talk.
1: I must. Gail, recently, I have been afraid of Linda.
0: Afraid of her?
1: Yes, very afraid. A strange light in her eyes. Strange actions. The way she stared at me. Her long absences. Gail, if anything happens to me...
0: Well, nothing's going to happen to you.
1: Listen, I have never changed my will, for I still love Linda, in a way. But if anything happens to me, I want you to see that there is an investigation...
0: What sort of investigation, J.H.?
1: Have my body analyzed. Find out if I have been... Find out if I have been poisoned.
0: Justin. Great Scott, he's unconscious. J.H., I'm going to call a doctor.

0: Well? Answer me, Professor Tondo. What is it?
1: Before I answer you, my dear lady, I will have the remainder of my pay as agreed to in our bargain.
0: What are you talking about? You know very well I haven't that much money with me. If I took that much money out of the account all at once, I'd have to explain to J.H.
1: I must have the rest of my money.
0: You'll get it. Give me time. If you'll tell me what's happened, I can tell you better when I can pay you.
1: Very well. I can report to you that Justin Harrell is no more. He is no longer a resident of this earth. That frightens you, eh? Frightens you to learn that what you wish to accomplish has been carried out?
0: Stop it.
1: About my money now.
0: As soon as everything's over, I'll be over here to pay you.
1: Very well, Mrs. Harrell. See to it that you complete your bargain. For if you do not, I assure you the punishment you will receive for your failure to do so will be most tragic. Most tragic.
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0: You're my lawyer. What you standing around your two wobbly legs staring at me for? Get me out of here. Prado, you hear me? Get me out of here before I smash this Who's Got a Smithereens. They can't hold me. You know I didn't poison J.H. What do they think I am, a numbskull?
1: Take it easy. Take it easy.
0: Take it easy. Take it easy. That's all you've been saying for the last hour. Get me out of here. Get me out of here. Where were you when I needed you? I phoned. I couldn't find you. So what happens? They make me come along like a nice little girl for investigation. For questioning. Investigation. Questioning. For what? You know I didn't poison him. Now get me out of here.
1: If you'll calm down long enough to allow me to talk,

0: I'll explain. We're arranging for bail right now.
1: Oh, why didn't you tell me? I've been so mortified in all my life. You realize that all the time I was in the limelight, I never had one bad piece of publicity? Now you let me get into this terrible mess.
0: Linda, you know that your husband asked Gail Baxter to have an investigation, that he expressed a fear that maybe he'd been poisoned.
1: Ah, stuff and nonsense. I don't believe a word of it. Something that old fossil Baxter cooked up. He's always hated me, been jealous of me. And believe me, I'm going to tell the reporters that.
0: You aren't going to say anything I tell you not to say.
1: Oh, is that so, Mr. Davis? Well, let me tell you that for letting me rot in here for hours, I'm very liable to find myself another attorney.
0: Is that so, Mrs. Harrell? Then let me gently suggest to you that there are times when I'm a little bit worried about you.
1: What do you mean?
0: There are times when I'm not so sure you've been leading such a noble life. As a matter of fact, I'm a trifle worried over the report that's going to come back from the state library.
1: That's going to be one on you. A big laugh on you. For I know.
0: What do you know?
1: I know they'll never find any poison. Never. They'll never find out what killed Justin Harrell.
2: Good evening, ladies and gentlemen. This is Rush Wilder, your late evening commentator. Well, first, the investigation into the mysterious death of the fabulously wealthy Justin Harrell of this city has been closed. And his beautiful blonde wife, Linda Harrell, former nightclub entertainer, has been absolved from having anything to do with his death. No poison was found in the dead body of Justin Harrell. As a matter of fact, his sudden death still remains a dark mystery. For though it's been explained that it no doubt was from natural causes, there is still the baffling question of why his face and hands were such a startlingly blue color at the time of his death. Gail Baxter, close friend and crony of the late Mr. Harrell, who was with him on the night of his death, has also been released from all questioning. So tonight, the beautiful blonde Linda is a wealthy widow and a free woman. And now for more local news of interest. It seems that...
3: So you are a free woman, Mrs. Harrell. Free to come and pay me what you owe me. The balance of $3,000. And perhaps even more later on. If you do not search me out tonight, if you do not knock on my door, well then, there are the tragic consequences. Oh, yes. The tragic consequences.
4: Linda Harrell, who plotted the death of her husband, is now a free woman. Yes. Will she pay her debt to Professor Tondo? Eh? Will she search him out and settle her bargain? Or will tragic consequences fall her lot? The hermit will tell you before the night is done. It is two nights later, and as we resume our story, we hear the buzzer ring. Someone stands outside the door of the spacious penthouse occupied by Linda Harrell. Someone dressed in a dark coat. Someone whose face is half hidden by the dark hat he wears. He waits a few seconds. He presses the buzzer again. Listen.
3: Remove the chain from the door, Mrs. Harrell.
1: I don't want to see you. But when I'm ready, when everything's settled, I'll find you.
3: Let me in now.
1: Get away from my door. Don't you know it's dangerous to come here? They may still be watching me.
3: Don't you know, Mrs. Harrell, it is dangerous for you to keep putting me off? Have you forgotten my elixir?
1: Get away.
3: It will work on others as well as your husband. No one who comes under my power.
1: Oh, I don't believe all that stuff. You're just a fake. My husband died from natural causes.
3: So you don't believe, huh? I will go home to my laboratory and prove it to you. Good night, Mrs. Harrell.
1: Now, wait. Come on in.

0: All right. Take a chair.
1: I presume you have invited me in because you are going to pay me the remainder of the money coming to me.
0: Ah, listen, can't you understand English? I told you I'd pay you as soon as I had it, and that's that.
1: Don't tell me, Mrs. Harrow, that you haven't a paltry $2,500 with which to pay off your just debts.
0: I haven't got anything until the estate is settled. Can't you savvy?
1: Is it possible that such a wealthy woman as you have no access to borrowing?
0: Where am I going to borrow at this time of night? Mm. Leave me alone, can't you? I'll take care of you when I get ready.
1: I don't like being put off. When I'm dealing with those in the hire of the devil, I like to watch them very closely.
0: Say, what do you mean? How dare you say a thing like that to me? It's you who belong to the devil. It's you who talked me into getting Justin ill so that he'd die.
1: Dear lady.
0: My hands are clean, I tell you.
1: No spot of blood. No damned spot. Huh?
0: I don't know what you mean.
1: If the world...
0: If the world knew, you'd be the one who'd be in the spot.
1: Yes. And when I explained about you, your part...
0: Oh, who'd believe a faker? Hey, what goes on?
1: I don't follow you.
0: Don't you smell it? The same odor that was in your place when you poured the powder into the kettle.
1: Yes, it's strange. I believe you're right.
0: Oh, you brought it in here with your clothes. Now get out of here. Didn't you hear? The paper spoke about the strange odor that was in the room of the house when J.H. died. If they should come here and smell it again, they'd start investigating.
1: It's quite possible. No, quite impossible. And yet, I'm not mistaken. See, the room is bathed in a blue light.
0: Look, over in the corner, the blue flames. Blue flames creeping along the wall. Do you see them?
1: Yes, I see it.
0: Do something about them. Set them out.
1: Nothing like this has ever happened before.
0: They're creeping all around the wall. They're coming closer. Stop them.
2: Look closer. Look into the heart of the blue flames, Linda.
0: Justin.
2: You look, Professor Tondo. You can see me as clearly as when you watched me in your laboratory. Oh. As you watched when I died. Look. Blue flames are on my hands, and I'm coming closer, nearer to those who plotted my death.
0: Justin, it's his voice.
2: I'm coming nearer.
0: Stop him. Get him away from here. Commander Tondo, use your powers. You can stop the flames.
2: Professor Tondo has no power over those out of his power. I am one out of his power, who has returned to have my revenge. There is no escape from the blue flames. The blue flames that surround me and will not die. Enter now into the realm of the blue flame from the elixir of death. There is no more help for you than there was for me. Tondo is gone. And now, Linda, there is you.
0: No!
2: Only a few seconds left.
0: Justin, save me!
2: I am powerless to save you. For I am the blue flame burning until you and Professor Tondo are both banished from Earth. Only then can I rest in peace. Only then will the flame be quenched.
0: Don't touch me!

Good evening, ladies and gentlemen. This is Rush Wilder, your late evening commentator. A sequel and final tragic chapter was written last night to the death of Justin Harrow. For now there are three deaths. One, an unknown man upon whose body there was no identification, and the widow, beautiful blonde Linda Harrow.

The unidentified man and Mrs. Harold were found in Mrs. Harold's penthouse apartment, both dead. Both bodies the same stunning shade of blue as was the body of Justin Harold when he died. It was as if the golden hair of Linda Harold had been washed in blue and then burned by flame. The eyes of the unidentified man and the eyes of Linda Harold were open wide, as if each had beheld a strange and horrible horror. And the room was filled with a weird, sickening odor, the odor of a thousand deaths. And so the mystery grows and remains unsolved.

0: And to all but the hermit, and those who enter into his cave, it will always remain a mystery. But those who heard me tell the story know that Professor Tondo and Linda Harold died from the elixir. The professor compounded himself for others. An elixir that devoured those who used it. An elixir of Satan's laboratory. Yes. Turn on your lights. Turn them on.
1: You have just listened to the 404th story by The Hermit, made possible through the courtesy of the Carter Coal Company, producer of Olga Coal, and your friend, the Olga Coal Dealer. All characters, places, and occurrences mentioned in The Hermit's Cave are fictitious, and similarity to persons, places, or occurrences is purely accidental. Jack Lellman speaking.
2: That was the Hermit's Cave episode known as The Professor's Elixir. On that series, the cast often refer to themselves as the Mummers. Well, that is a very old term for an actor, dating back to as far as the Middle Ages, when performers would travel around the countryside in wagons, stopping and entertaining folks along the way. Now, I believe the word Mummers is derived from the Middle English word mum, which means silent, as many of the plays were originally silent pantomimes. And while I can't be sure, that eerie sound effect used at the end of that episode appeared to come from a theremin, a bizarre electronic musical instrument consisting of two metal antennas, one controlling pitch, the other volume. The theremin musician waved their hands near each antenna to produce truly eerie sounds. It would be heard in movie soundtracks, usually thriller and science fiction pictures, including Alfred Hitchcock's Spellbound, The Lost Weekend, The Day the Earth Stood Still, and The Thing. I'm Greg Bell, and next on Wind Radio was It's Our Weekly Visit with a Radio Serialized Version of Robert Louis Stevenson's Dr. Jekyll and Mr. Hyde. We'll be right back.
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4: 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Let's resume.

0: Why, Margaret, where are you off to?
1: Hugh, oh, don't stop me now. Let me go, please.
0: But there's something the matter. Why, you're crying, Margaret.
1: Just let me go. There's nothing you can do.
0: Are you quite sure? Let me find you a cab or something. I can't leave you like this. Won't you tell me what's happened?
1: I'm so ashamed of myself, crying in the street. Everybody's turning to look at me.
0: Oh, forget about that. You just tell me what's the matter. You've got me very worried.
1: There's nothing to worry about. It's just that I met Henry and it rather upset me. Oh, Hugh, I'm so glad it's you I met. You're so comforting.
0: Well, I'm jolly glad of that. Because you look as though you're in need of a little comfort. Why, look, here's the little tea shop. How would you like to go in there for a while? Looks nice and cozy. You can sit there and tell me all about it.
1: All right. Let's go then.
0: Good girl. Now, what do you have? Tea and buns?
1: Oh, tea and anything. Just so long as I can sit here for a while and get control of myself.
0: Oh, you'll do that all right. Come along now. Tell me all about it.
1: It's silly of me. I suppose I should have known, but it's the one thing I never dreamed of.
0: What is?
1: That Henry should have fallen in love with someone else.
0: What?
1: That's it.
0: Who told you this?
1: He did. I've just left him. We've been sitting in those little gardens at the end of the street.
0: If anybody had told me but you, Margaret, I'd say they were dreaming.
1: Then you don't know anything about it?
0: Absolutely nothing.
1: He's never said anything to you?
0: Well, I knew he had some strange sort of idea after his illness about not getting married.
1: Yes, I know that. We had a long talk about 3 months ago. He told me then that he felt he had no right to marry me or any other woman. He spoke as if there was some sort of blight on him, as though some terrible thing had happened that set him apart from all other men.
0: But I thought he'd got over that. He's been tons better lately. And one or two remarkable successes in his work, and that seemed to do him no end of good.
1: Yes, he is looking better. But perhaps that isn't only due to his work.
0: What do you mean?
1: Well, if there's this other woman...
0: Oh, I can't believe it.
1: Then why would he say it?
0: Goodness only knows. I've been Henry's best friend for a long time now, and I've given up asking why about him. Here's our tea. Good, sane, honest tea. Have a cup or two of that, and then you can tell me the rest of the story.
1: I think you know most of it, Hugh. Ever since we've been children, Henry and I seem to accept the fact that one day we'd be married. Oh, but perhaps I was wrong. I might have

0: I've been away for ages. Where are you going for your honeymoon?
1: Nowhere, Reginald. Believe it or not, we're going walking through the lake country.
0: It should be marvelous up there now. But anywhere it should be marvelous. On a honeymoon.
1: Oh, sir. I'm sorry. What a clumsy ass I am. What do I want to go talking about that for?
0: You didn't. I asked you. I'm the one who's the fool, Hugh. Henry made things perfectly clear to me ages ago. I deliberately sought him out today and forced him to tell me what he did. It serves me right. I should have had more pride.
1: Oh, pride be hanged. I admire you for doing it. Must have taken a lot of courage. Not one woman in 1,000 would have done it.
0: That's nice of you. I feel I need a little of that sort of thing. My vanity's had rather a bad time, you know.
1: Vanity, nothing. If Henry's mad enough to prefer someone else to you, that's just his bad judgment.
0: I wonder who on earth she can be.
1: I don't know. But I'll find out just as soon as ever I can.
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0: word for it. 42 cases in the outpatient department alone.
1: Made me feel ashamed he wasn't here to lend a hand. But I met an old friend and stayed talking.
0: Oh, that must have been nice.
1: Wasn't a bit nice. She's a very rare and splendid person. She's just taken a particularly bad knock. Sometimes human souls need a little attention as much as human bodies, Peters, my dear.
0: I'm sorry.
1: I don't apologize. I know what you must have been thinking. You look terribly tired. Can't you finish up and go home?
0: There's a good hour's more work to be got through here, and then at least half a dozen people to be visited before I get home.
1: Henry and I flatter ourselves we do most of the hard work around this clinic. But if we didn't have you to carry on where we left off...
0: Now listen, none of your blarney, Dr. Lanyon. Save that for Nancy. Oh, by the way, she left a message for you. She couldn't wait till you got back, as she had to go and have some dresses fitted. She wants you to meet her at Marble Arch at 5:00.
1: Oh, I'll have to hurry then.
0: Oh, don't go without seeing Dr. Jekyll. I know he wants to discuss something with you.
1: Good old Peters. You forget nothing, do you?
0: Yes. And that's what I get for it. Good old Peters.
1: Why, Peters, dear, what's the matter?
0: What do you think's the matter? Just because I work here like a cart horse doesn't mean that I've got no further ambitions than a load of straw.
1: Ambitions? Of course, I know there's neither honor nor glory here.
0: That's not what I mean. I'm not talking about material things.
1: What is it, then?
0: Oh, I suppose I'm a stupid old maid, but somehow the sight of Nancy going off this afternoon to have a wedding dress tried on, looking so happy and so pretty, and me left here to dress leg ulcers and carbuncles.
1: Peters, darling.
0: Oh, don't take any notice of me. I'm sorry. I'll get over it. I'm tired, I suppose.
1: Of course you're tired. You'll have to have a holiday. I'll speak to Henry about it.
0: Don't you dare. Don't you ever dare mention what I've just said to you, or I'll walk out of this clinic and I'll never come back again.
1: Well, I'll be...
2: Hello there. I say, what have you been saying to Peters?
1: I met her running along the passage as though old Nick were after her.
2: It's what she's been saying to me, rather. But she doesn't want that discussed, so let's forget it.
1: All right. By the way, where have you been? We need you rather badly down here this afternoon.
2: I was talking to Margaret.
1: Margaret? Where did you meet her?
2: Not far from the place where she'd been talking to you.
1: Henry, what's at the bottom of this breach between you two?
3: I've told you. I told you months ago.
1: You're a sick man, then. You made me believe there might have been some reason for your not getting married. But those weren't the reasons you gave Margaret this afternoon.
3: What do you mean?
1: Did she?
2: She told me everything. Henry, old man, it isn't true, is it?
3: What are you talking about?
2: There isn't any other woman, is there?
3: How do you know?
2: Because I know how you feel about her. Don't think I haven't seen the look on your face when anybody mentions her name. There's no one else in the world for you but her. I told her so.
3: You what?
2: I told her so. I suppose you had some sort of reason for telling her different.
3: I had some sort of reason. Of course I had, you blundering idiot. How dare you interfere in my private affairs? If I told her one thing, what right had you to say anything different?
2: Henry, I'm awfully sorry.
3: I should think you would be. Do you think I did it lightly without knowing all the consequences? And now you come along and undo all that I've done.
2: She was so unhappy.
3: Well, what if she was? Isn't it better to know the truth and live in a fool's paradise?
2: Then it is the truth?
3: Yes. Yes, the truth.
2: Then I can only apologize all over again. I feel that...
3: I can't tell you how I feel. That's all right. You meant well. I know that. And of course, you weren't expected to know.
2: The longer I know you, Henry, old man, the less I seem to understand.
3: I know, but bear with me. Bear with me. You don't understand the position I'm in. If I were to lose your friendship...
2: Oh, you'll never do that. I know, Henry. Can I say just one thing more?
3: Go ahead.
2: Are you going to be happy this time? I mean, are you going to be married?
3: Why do you ask that?
2: I've got two reasons. One of them is that I think it would be very good for you. The other is Margaret.
3: Why, what do you mean?
2: I think... if you'll forgive me for saying so, if you were married to somebody else, she might possibly find happiness with

0: Hello, Peters. Any idea where Dr. Jekyll is?
1: Oh, he was here about 5 minutes ago. I think I heard him say something about checking through some lists of supplies that came in from the drugstores.
0: Oh, probably in the dispensary. I'll have a look. Have things been busy today?
1: Busy? Oh, that's not

0: John Fairley.
1: You think so?
0: I don't think she will, as long as there's a hope for you.
1: Yes, I think you're right. I'll ask the lady if she'll marry me. I'll do it right away.
0: Do I know her?
1: Very well. Very well indeed.
2: Excuse me, Doctor, but I find I can get away sooner than I expected.
1: Oh.
2: Do you mind if I go now?
1: Come in, Nurse Peters, and shut the door.
2: Yes?
1: I've got something to say to you. I told you that you knew her, Hugh. Well, here she is.
0: What?
3: Well, what are you talking about?
1: Hugh, my dear. Dr. Lanyon has been chiding me with my bad behavior, Nurse Peters. I have the honor to ask you to be my wife.

the long-running radio serial adaptation of Dr. Jekyll and Mr. Hyde. I'm Greg Bell, and earlier we heard an episode of The Hermit's Cave, which was sponsored for a time by Olga Coal. Well, that mining company was based in Coalwood, West Virginia, a mountain community located in the very southern tip of that state. Well, that little town was later immortalized in a book and subsequent motion picture based on the life of hometown boy Homer Hickam, who went on to become a successful NASA engineer. Hickam's book's original title was Rocket Boys, but when it was made into a film in 1999, it was renamed. Do you know the name of that movie, which starred Jake Gyllenhaal as Homer and Chris Cooper as his father? I'll let the answer then wrap up when radio was right after this.

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0: Welcome back to When Radio Was, where before the break I was talking about the small mining town of Colwood, West Virginia, which was the home of the Olga Coal Company. I mentioned that community would later be immortalized by hometown boy Homer Hickam in his 1998 memoir, Rocket Boys. Hickam was born in Colwood, earned an engineering degree at Virginia Tech, served as an officer in the Vietnam War, then went to work for NASA, where he specialized in spacecraft design and crew training. When Rocket Boys was made into a movie released in 1999, it was renamed October Sky. Jake Gyllenhaal played a young Homer, with future Oscar winner Chris Cooper as his father. I'm Greg Bell, and we're done this time around. Be sure to visit us at the website. It's whenradiowas.com. Until next time, I bid you farewell.
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Good afternoon and welcome to the Pismo Beach Today Show. It's Sunday and thank you very much for being with us. We have wonderful guests today. Maybe these names will be familiar to you. Devin McQuaid, Scott Ostrowski. We're going to talk about the Great Bake Off, so stay with us, please. Briefly, the sponsors of the show, Robert, who is Dr. Electric, Miss Etiquette Teaching Manners, Charmaine Peterson, Senior Living Consultants, The Planted Parlor, Grover Beach, West Grand Avenue at 6th Street, Diamond Jewelry and Loan in Santa Maria. Remember, they are closed Sunday and Monday. I'm going to give you their number, 805-314-2028. 314-2028. Bruce Van Vork of Finn's Seafood Restaurant on the beach at the end of Grand Avenue. 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And I give them my highest rating forever and ever. 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Thank you for my beautiful smile. Thank you very much. 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Number 805-779-3080. It's really 3080. I did go to school. 779-3080. 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There are three of them. Ada's Fish House, Rose's Restaurante, and at the very north end of Price Street, there is Vista, almost in the water. 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

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Thank you very much. 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I think it's hot pink right now. It's where the 7-Eleven is. Go in there and get your nails all beautified. 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Winter activity guide is out. Any questions? 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And Colleen is with the City of Pismo Beach Recreation. And then what's going on with the City Council? City Council meetings, first and third Tuesdays of every month. City Council Chambers, Pismo Beach. And remember, you will see Mayor Waggy and Jorge Garcia, the infamous city manager, and the whole city council waiting for you. Pismo Preserve is open. All looks very good. Any questions, call the Land Conservancy, 544-9096, 544-9096. Airstreams are on the Pismo Pier. One of them is brought to you by the City of Pismo Beach, and it's the Visitor Center. Also brought to you by the City of Pismo Beach, Sandcastle Inn on the Beach has two beach wheelchairs. You may have them for three-hour increments. 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Number 773-2422, 773-2422. And we always want to thank the volunteers who descend upon the beach, the pier plaza, all of downtown Pismo, and the outlets every Sunday morning, 8 o'clock. Make it all pretty, clean. And if you must smoke, you're not supposed to smoke in any of those areas. But if you have to smoke, as the City of Pismo Beach says, just take your butts with you, please. Let's see, what's the chamber? Chamber's going to come on pretty soon. They're going to tell us everything they're up to, including already planning for the 21st Taste of Pismo. Or is it 22nd? No, it's 21st. It will be next year in April. That'll be 2027. Thank you very much. Next, Grover City Grange Pancake Breakfast. Ah, the 5th of July. Yes, we will be there. Robert will make 600 pancakes. You want to get at least three of those. Cost is $10. And what else? You know what? I have to just run a few. I have to run through a few things. This South County Chambers of Commerce is putting together a trip to Pompeii. Well, listen, you can do it. There's nothing to it. Just money. You have to put down a deposit, and you have to do it by July 31st, 2026. The trip is March 2027. Have Jeff help you with that. That would be really very exciting, wouldn't it? Sure. Okay. The Velvet Noses Horse Ministry has reproduced their calendars. Give them a call and get another one. And is this still Pompeii? Boy, what a trip that's going to be. Not for the weary. Okay. What is her name? Linda Busick is going.

0: to probably rent the Grange Hall again to have everything that's broken in your house fixed by the master fixers. And I will let you know when that's going to be. And I know October's far away, but yes, we will have a clam festival. And maybe that's it. What else is going on in Pismo? Downtown, very busy. Lots of people here. We all know that, right? And this is Father's Day today, so that ought to be exciting. Take Daddy somewhere. You know he likes to eat. Okay, that's what I have to say about that. Where are my lovely guests? Lovely guests. Ah, there they are. Good morning, Devin. Good morning, Scott.
1: Good morning, Anita.
2: Good morning, Anita.
0: Good morning. Are we all happy and cheery today?
1: Yeah, actually.
0: Oh, what a surprise. Are we going to talk about the Great Bake Off?
1: Yeah, I think you are also participating. Is that correct?
0: Yes, I am participating.
1: You know, fun.
0: I like to bake. It's just figuring out, do I have 7 eggs for the cake and 2 sticks of butter? That's how I start.
1: Well, you could go to Grocery Outlet and get your supplies.
0: Yes, I do. I always do. I love those people. They're terrific.
2: And their phone number is, oh, no, I'm sorry.
0: Anyway, that's going to be great. So is it coming along nicely? The Bake Off, Scott, are you part of this? Of course you are. Scott, what are you baking?
2: So our organization is bringing to the table a beautiful 2, maybe 3-layer cake. And it'll be scrumdiddlyumptious on the interior with, I believe, a yellow or white. We're still evaluating, jury's still out. And then the frosting is going to be a surprise.
1: Let's be clear, Anita. Scott is not baking.
2: Whoa. It's a team. It's a team.
0: Oh, wait. Is this the Scott team?
2: No, this is the Rotary Club, or myself as the district governor nominee-elect.
0: Yes.
2: And also with the Five City Homeless Coalition.
0: Oh, it's a duo. You're doing it with the Five Cities Homeless Coalition.
2: Yeah. So as you know acutely, Anita,
0: yes,
2: is that acutely. Each of us 13 bakers for this fundraiser for the Rotary Club of Grover Beach, we got to select our own nonprofit who will enjoy the proceeds after we win the competition.
0: Well, actually, we're all winners because we're all going to get some kind of money, correct?
2: So
0: we don't have any dud bakers.
2: Well, see, I don't use the word competition in this.
0: No.
2: What I use is it's a beautiful supplemental for our community.
0: Oh, that's good. It will be an experience.
2: Yeah.
0: Okay.
1: It has been an experience. I think Scott called me, what was that, a week ago, 2 weeks ago, and said, oh, we're doing this fundraiser. By the way, we picked Five Cities Homeless Coalition as our nonprofit. I said, great. Do you need anything from us? And he said, well, do you have anybody on your team that is a good baker? So it's, you know, in true Scott fashion, I've known Scott for a very long time. We did a South County leadership together in 2019.
2: What class was that?
1: Class one.
2: The
1: class
2: OG, one. Thank you so much, but we digress. Go ahead. I'm so sorry.
1: So he's been very supportive of the Five Cities Homeless Coalition for quite some time. He used to volunteer at our warming center. So I was very grateful that he picked Five Cities as the nonprofit that he was supporting. But I think we're a little more involved than we intended to be. But it's very cool because we have a new kitchen program at the Five Cities Homeless Coalition, where we bring in volunteers and some of our residents that are staying at the shelters. So they make nightly meals for both of our shelters. And so we thought this would be kind of a fun opportunity to produce the cake that will be auctioned off out of that kitchen.
0: I am flabbergasted. How's that? And may I say a word about the Leadership 2020, which I was in. Thank you very much. I don't want you to think you got ahead of me.
2: Not one iota. We would expect nothing else.
0: We did.

0: So it's it is. Did you draw, may I ask, did you draw this out to begin with so you knew what you were doing?
1: I'll go ahead and take the first part of that question. And to become perfect, to be perfectly clear, is that I didn't call Devin. I actually sent her a text saying that, and it was a picture of our poster, Anita, that you're acutely aware of. And I said, "Did you know you're part of this?" And because I know that as the executive director of such a thriving nonprofit, I didn't want to interrupt her day. But yeah, in regards to planning this, I had a good 30,000 foot level idea. And because of knowing that, with complete pun intended, we all have our sweet spots, I knew that producing the product was not going to be one of mine. So, as
0: Oh.
1: I, yeah, so I thought maybe I would go to a local bakery and see if they wanted to participate. And then I had remembered that I had the opportunity to go to the commercial kitchen a couple of months ago. And I said, well, maybe this is a good opportunity for that piece of collaboration as well to market that wonderful service that the Five Cities is offering.
0: And is that at Barca's where the kitchen is or not?
2: No, we have it offsite. We cook 4 or 5 days a week at the Oceano Community Center. So we have a kind of partnership with the Lucy Amar Unified School District. Neither of our shelters have kitchens.
0: Okay.
2: So as you know, Anita, kind of when we first started, we had a lot of local restaurants. You know, Finn's Restaurant was one of them. We had Old Juan's Cantina, Grover
0: That's
2: Station
0: right.
2: Grill, Mario's with Rock and Roll Diner has been
0: That's
2: super
0: right.
2: supportive. So we were bringing in meals from restaurants almost every single night. We'd get, you know, volunteers to provide meals when we could. But part of the way the shelters are set up is that there is no commercial kitchen. About this time last year, we're going on about 14 months of this program. We were able to connect with Lucy Amar, and they have the commercial kitchen over at the Oceano Community Center. And so we started with just one day a week and didn't really know what the program was going to be. So we got some staff that helped manage the program. We were bringing in volunteers, and now we're up to feeding 6 out of our 7 nights out of that kitchen. And so it's just a very cool, you know, our residents get to come in and participate. They learn food safety and, you know, nutrition and how to prepare kind of a balanced meal on a budget, because that's very important to us as a nonprofit. And for skills, you know, that they can use moving forward into housing. And so, yeah, we've really been able to ramp up over the last year. We don't get to bake a whole lot of sweet treats, so this was kind of a fun opportunity to get in there. And we've got some residents that really enjoy baking, so they'll be helping us put this together on the 24th.
0: So when I want to volunteer to do this, do I go down and see Mary at the you're over in Oceana where they line dance and do everything, right? In the community center. So do I call you and say I want to help doing this one evening?
2: Yeah, absolutely. So we cook on Monday, Tuesday, Wednesday, and then usually Saturday or Sunday or Friday or Saturday. So you can just come in through our office or give us a call, 805-574-1638. They'll get you linked up with our volunteer coordinator and get you on the schedule, but we'll take all the hands we can get. We usually have 6 or 7 people in there every day because we're feeding 50 people. So we're
0: That's
2: usually
0: right.
2: cooking 1 or 2 meals, and it's a heavy lift.
1: I do have a supplemental question to yours, Anita, if I may, for Ms. McQuaid here.
0: Yes.
1: So, if I remember correctly, just recently I received an email and there's an app now for volunteering as well. Is that correct, Evan?
2: Yeah, we have a new, it's called Get Connected. And so folks who are interested can also sign up on that platform. So there we have all of our opportunities listed. So not just the kitchen opportunities, but if folks want to do, you know, Anita's one of our favorite donors. She always brings us hygiene supplies and toilet paper. So it's got that whole list of items that are needed or volunteer opportunities for people that want to get involved.
0: And the app is which, what's the name of the app?
2: It's called Get Connected, and we can get you signed up. It'll be on our website on a volunteer page, and that's 5chc.org.
0: I like that. That's brand new, sort of, kind of.
2: Yeah, it's a much easier way, I think, for people to kind of track their time and just, you

0: know, quickly sign up, you know, if you've got a couple hours or you want to do a reoccurring activity, and then, you know, you don't have to use the middleman the whole time. You can just sign up on your own.
1: I like that. Thank you very much for doing that.
0: You're welcome. It wasn't me. I don't want to take credit. Alistair Chong, who you know very well.
1: Alistair, I love that man.
0: No, he's been a fantastic addition to our team. He's really helped with our volunteer effort. So we've got probably, 120 people every year that are engaged in volunteering on a regular basis. We could not do it without our volunteers, but he's really helped develop that program and streamline things to make it really easy to get involved.
1: Well, did you know that when you first saw him that this was a real gem for you?
0: Yes.
1: Very good. We'll get you an extra bale of hay for that.
0: Yeah, please. No, he's got a very interesting background. And so he comes from Singapore originally. And so, he's back in the States with his wife, who's also in nonprofit work. And so, he's just very drawn to the cause and the mission. And we're really grateful to have him.
1: Yeah, he comes from a beautiful country.
0: He does indeed. Yes, I know. He gets to go back in July. So I know he's very excited for that. So we're giving him a little time off. So, if you don't get a volunteer response immediately, we'll have people pinch hitting. But Al's getting a little vacation.
2: You know, and that's the beauty about when you have the heart of service. It doesn't matter from what part of the planet you're from. You have the heart of service. So there's goodness in that.
1: Well, he does. I mean, you can just look at him and say that here's somebody that wants to help.
2: Totally.
1: Right. Not only serve, but help. Let's figure out the best way of doing things and then go out and say, I picked you to do this.
0: Yep.
1: Because in essence, that's what he does.
0: Yep. No, he's done an incredible job with just getting everything organized and streamlined. And, Anita, both of you have been with us for a very long time, and you've seen how the organization has grown over the last 5 years. So, we've gone from 10 employees to 50 employees in a very short time. And so then, building all the infrastructure that goes along with that takes a lot of time. So, not just Al, but we've got a ton of new team members that have really done a great job at putting all of those, processes back in place and making sure that the organization is running smoothly. So I'm grateful for all of them, especially, being new in this role. I've got a really, really solid team.
1: You might be new with the executive director title, but you've been doing this for quite a while.
0: Yeah. I've been with I will be coming up on 9 years in August. So,
1: Wow. Good for Devin.
0: Yeah, I didn't intend on that. I said I'm going to go, I met Jana. I said I'm going to go work for Five Cities for a year or two, get some experience. But, you both know Jana. She sucks you in and she makes you a believer. And so, I really love this organization. I love its mission. I see the great work that we're doing in the community, and I'm really happy to be a part of it. So I couldn't walk away.
1: And do you think you're going to look for new quarters pretty soon? You're kind of busting at the seams over there in that beautiful.
0: Yeah, I really hope so. I know, Anita, you still owe me a tour. I hear about this building. I haven't seen it yet. So, we're hiring on some additional staff, and I don't really have anywhere to put them. So, we're looking to expand either some admin offices or some case management offices. So, we'll be looking hopefully for some new real estate here pretty soon.
1: Well, you might have to actually divide up portions and departments of the Five Cities Homeless Coalition instead of having it all under one roof, correct?
0: Yeah, and it's very convenient having everybody under one roof, but I think one thing that COVID taught us, and I've got a few employees that still work remotely, is we don't have to do it that way. We've got all these tools and technology now that make communication really easily. So we'll be
1: looking
0: to move a couple people off site, and then they'll probably enjoy that, so they have some peace and quiet to get their work done, because you've both been in our office, and it is busy, busy, busy, loud, loud, loud all the time.
1: But, having a place for people to go online to volunteer kind of opens up the office, so they're not standing in line telling you they want to volunteer.
0: Exactly. Yeah. So that's been a really nice addition. So we've streamlined everything to Al, kind of limiting the traffic that's coming in. We still love when our volunteers come and see us. So, people are welcome to stop into the office anytime. I think I've had,

0: two or three just drop-ins this week where they just want to come say hi and chat a little bit about how they can get involved. And I don't want to steer any of that away. I still love when that happens. And, you know, Anita, you know, anytime you stop in the office, you can pop upstairs and say hi.
1: Oh, I would never do that. I just leave my items.
0: I know when Anita's been here because I know what she brings, and then I see it on the counter. So I say, oh, she was here this morning.
2: Well, there is something to be said about working smarter, not harder, as yes. well. So that's what I heard. And then just asking for a friend, Devin, with like to supplement our square footage, what kind of real estate are we looking for?
0: Offices.
2: Yeah. How many square feet?
0: Oh, I can't answer those questions.
2: Okay. Right. That's undisclosed at this time. So sorry, I didn't know I was getting proprietary information.
1: Well, what we'll do is listeners who are listening and they have real estate available to offer to the Five Cities Homeless Coalition, that would be just lovely. That's what we'll say.
0: Yes, thank you. That would be awesome.
2: Thank you for taking that lead.
0: Four or five offices, you know.
1: Yeah. Maybe six.
0: And
1: then we'll have somebody draw up a map so that we'll label every building, right?
0: Yes, exactly.
1: Go over here and this is where you can volunteer. Go over here and this is where you may sign up for housing help. Yeah. Not housing exactly, but housing help.
0: Yeah.
1: So are you you have more housing to offer by this time, or is it the same thing? You go through people's self-help, you go through the housing authority, you talk to social services, everybody.
0: Yeah. It's always, you know, it's a hard market out there. It's not easy. We have a ton of awesome private landlords though that have been really generous. And so we're grateful for those connections, you know, the ones who have a unit opening up, they don't even list it on the market. They just call us and say, hey, I'm going to have something available on, you know, August 1st. It's this many bedrooms. It's in this price range. Do you guys have anybody that would be a good fit? So that's the majority of what we do. It's, you know, low income housing. We're grateful for the properties that have come online over the last, you know, year or so. We've got Cleaver and Clark Commons that just opened in Grover Beach, and that's been an awesome resource. We moved a ton of people out of our shelter into those units. So that's been awesome. But otherwise, yeah, it's private landlords and working with our folks to make sure that, you know, they can afford the units. When we help get them in there, we help with the upfront rent, but ultimately they'll need to be able to afford it when our assistance stops. And so it's a long road, but we see a lot of success in that program. I think over 90-95% of our folks stay housed up to 2 years later. So it's what we do works. And we want the community to know that when we move people in, we don't just leave them hanging. You know, we continue that work with them.
1: So those people that the staff that takes care of housing is in the building.
0: Yeah. There are case managers in the office. Right. So if you pop in, you'll see them walking around downstairs. They're out and about a lot. And then we've got an outreach team that also goes out into the community. So you rarely see them because they're usually out in the field. But yeah, I think we're up to 10 or 12 case managers now for all of our programs.
1: That's a lot.
0: It is a lot.
1: And I know I asked you this previously, but you do offer training for that position.
0: Oh, absolutely. Yeah. So we have some folks that come with prior experience, but yeah. We also have folks who have never worked in nonprofit before. And so again, we've got a really awesome team. You guys know Michael Acevedo pretty well, and he's the program manager for that department, and he does a really incredible job at making sure all of our staff have the, you know, the resources and the knowledge that they need.
1: And ladies and gentlemen, this is the Pismo Beach Today Show, and you're listening to Devin and Scott, and they have more to say, and we have more to listen to. So stay right with us. We'll be right back. Thank you.

Hey, it's Andy Morris here, inviting you to join me for another edition of First Look tomorrow morning, starting at 6 a.m. Bright and early tomorrow, we are joined once again for a shop talk with lawyer Tanya Ortega from the Ortega Firm. She is going to talk about how her law firm differs from some of the rest out there and how she can be

0: there to help you. That's going to start us off with a shop talk at about 6:15 tomorrow morning. We're going to have a poll of the day and a whole lot more to talk about. And of course, we wrap it up with a big happy hour. That's tomorrow on First Look.
1: You've got to try the new TikTok diet.
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14: Ladies and gentlemen, thank you very much for staying with us. This is the Pismo Beach Today Show, and our guests are Scott Astrosky and Devin McQuaid. First, we want to thank Dr. Electric, Miss Etiquette, Diamond Jewelry and Loan, Hubalicious, Charmaine Peterson, The Planted Parlor, Bruce Van Vork, The Cop Dental Group, Sierra Body Shop, and the Royal Grandy Home and Garden, Doug McMillan, The Natural Toolbox, Couch's Chevron, Elizabeth Head Insurance, Splash Cafe, Royal Grandy Grocery Outlet, Kevin's 76 Station, Kristen Becker, and City Nails. Thank you very much for having us provide this as a community service. So, are those photographs of everybody practicing how to make this cake going to be available during the June 24th culmination celebration?
15: Direct answer is yes, then. And also, we are starting to share the love on social media as well of this beautiful collaboration.
16: Yeah, so you can follow us, Five Cities Homeless Coalition, on Facebook or Instagram, so you'll get to see all the behind the scenes shenanigans. We've had a lot of fun with this, Anita, and then Scott's posting over on his farmer's insurance account and his personal account if you're friends with him. So yeah.

0: been a, you know, like Scott said, we were a little late to get started. I think Scott might actually be in last place right now.
1: No, I don't think that's true.
0: I hope not. But last time I checked, he wasn't doing great. So we need all the help we can get, which is why we're here today. And Anita, I know you're participating too, and we want everyone to be successful. So we appreciate you bringing a, we won't call him a competitor, but a fellow baker onto your show this morning.
1: It's my pleasure. I'm here to serve everybody. And I let people know that. You want to be on this show, you just let me know. I'm completely visible on the internet. My phone number's everywhere. 805-459-6096.
0: We love that.
1: Yeah. Just call me. You can email me. You can knock on the door, whatever. You can put something on my car windshield. My license plate is Miss Etiquette. You can't miss me. And then you come on the show, just like Devin, when I call her at 3 o'clock in the morning and tell her I need someone, she actually lets me know right away.
0: Exactly. And when I don't, I say, how about next Thursday?
1: Oh, Lord.
0: Well, we love coming on here and we love sharing our updates about Five Cities. And, you know, for us, this is just a really fun project. Scott and I were talking when we got started, and it's homelessness is not always the easiest issue to, you know, fundraise for. It's serious and it's hard, the things that we deal with. And, you know, people have a lot of kind of thoughts and opinions about how homelessness should be addressed. So I think this is just a very cool and fun way to, you know, bring light to a lot of different organizations. And so, again, I'm grateful to Scott for selecting us. And I'm excited because there's, what, 17 other nonprofits that will also be showcased at the event. And
1: 13.
0: So, 13. Okay, I was a little high, but you know.
1: We know you can count. Just back up.
0: That's fine.
2: The baker's dozen, dare I say, right?
1: Yes.
0: I'm not intentional.
2: Yeah.
1: Well, we have cupcakes coming in. We have cakes. We have pies. We have, I think Dan Dowell's making something extraordinary. The sheriff, I believe, is bringing in a cheesecake. I mean, whatever you can come up with, do.
2: Well, you know, and when the creator, at least the one that brought me to the table for this, Linda Osti, when she reached out to me, I don't know, a month and a half or so ago, asking me of the celebrity thing, I was like, okay, so what celebrity do you want me to find for you? Because surely she wasn't asking me, but because of that piece of a humble pie that I sometimes eat too much, yeah, I was really, really honored and flattered that she thought about me, because there's a lot of cool people that I have gotten to, that I'm joining for this opportunity for our community.
1: And did we tell people when this is going to happen? Not necessarily where, but when it's going to happen, please.
2: Yeah, it's going to culminate at a ceremony on June 24th, a week from, I think, today, if my calculation's correct, at 4 o'clock. And then at that event, all of the participants can bring, I think, like 10 of their favorite people to this event. And it's going to be a little party and get together there. They're going to raffle off the cakes, and the highest bidder for just there will get those prizes. And then we will see at the end of the day who is the biggest donor organization for the cause.
1: Da, da, da, da, da. Can we do that?
2: I surely hope so. That would be fantabulous.
0: You have to do it, though. I think Anita should announce. I know you're participating, but I think with your skills, you should announce the winner.
1: I think I'll bring a mariachi band.
0: There you go. That'll be really fun.
1: That would really do it, wouldn't it?
0: Yes.
1: No, this is a terrific idea. It's. I know that we did it, I thought it was more than 7 years ago, but Linda had a run at it about 7 years ago, and it was quite successful. It's just, yeah. It's a different type of fundraiser where you're inviting people to invite people that they want to promote. And I think that's a great idea.
0: Yeah, I think it's really cool, again, because a lot of these organizations aren't necessarily at the forefront, and you're going to have a lot of cross-pollination. So you may, you know, get to learn something about an organization you've never interacted with. So I think it's a very cool, you know, it's almost like a kind of a donor resource fair, and a, you know, you get to showcase all these different amazing nonprofits that work in our community.
1: Now that's a good idea, a donor resource fair. I'm writing that down. I think that's great.
0: You can organize it. That would be awesome. We'd be happy to participate.

0: right there. We did step one, didn't we?
1: Well, maybe that's something during my district governor year in 27, 28. Yep. Maybe that's something we can do. This is just a prelude to that. Who knows?
0: Well, that would be great.
1: Although I'll just be the face of the district at that time with the 67, 68 clubs that we have and almost 3,000 Rotarians. It's really, really cool where the rubber meets the road of kind of seeing what we could do as a bigger impact across the board. So I'm pretty stoked about this for this opportunity for South County.
0: We need to find a place is always the issue. You may find participants, you may find volunteers, but where do you put everybody?
2: I heard Anita has a building.
0: I think really the best building at this point would probably be the Arroyo Grande, Camp Arroyo Grande in the big building.
2: That'd be fun. Yeah.
0: We've already figured out the parking when we want to go up there. That's nothing, because now we have golf carts that everybody can get into and go up the hill.
2: Perfect.
0: Which is great. But we might want to talk to Jay Johnson about that. That's really a great idea.
2: Yeah.
0: Because we've never had a donor resource fair, and we should now. We have about 90,000 people in the five cities right now.
2: No, that would be very cool.
0: Okay, you're on that committee. Thank you, Devin.
2: Perfect. I'm happy to participate.
0: Thank you, Scott. And we're looking forward to your year. You want to tell people what it means to be a district governor of Rotary International District 5240?
1: I can tell people what it's been like in preparation for it, for sure.
0: Is that 3 years in preparation?
1: Yes. My training started just about 2 years ago. Yep. And it has been some of the best training that I've received in quite some time, to be quite honest with you. And as a dude that is, you know, retired from active duty Air Force after 21 and a half years and did some other stuff in the space environment for a couple of years, I've had my share of training, like many people. But when you have worldwide 435 districts and a district leader for about 1.3, 1.4 million, depending how you look at it, Rotarians across the world, you better have your training straight. And I don't say that with any trepidation whatsoever. It's just kind of a fact, right?
0: Well, the training you receive in Rotary is the best training in the world. You're going to learn how to speak, how to stand when you're speaking, how to make it concise, how to lead people, how to be with people, how to take courses, how to succeed, and what you actually find out what your strong points are as an individual.
1: This is why I'm glad I still have 13 months to do so.
0: Well, but it's already laid out in front of you, isn't it, what you're going to be doing for 13 months?
1: Yes, the training is very deliberate, very intentional. And the cool thing about that, for my type of learning and providing education, because I get to pass on some tools for our incoming president-elects that actually started last night. We had a little social over Zoom. And I like that, trying to weave that with the tutelage that is going to be provided to the presidents in our district as well. So, yeah.
0: It's quite an endeavor, isn't it?
1: It's a lot. And but it's a lot that I've chosen to do. Nobody nominated me. I had to put it in my nomination package. I contemplated it for 3 years because I knew it was going to be a lot. And all the people around me who, how that impacts my wife and my family. But this is my passion. This is what makes me happy to wake up in the morning so I can pay it forward. And it doesn't mean that it's going to be perfect and there's going to be a beautiful mess along the way, just like most of our lives. But it's also going to be a lot of fun along the way, and it won't be from lack of trying.
0: When you had to make your statement, was it 500 words or less?
1: I don't

0: Yeah, but there's a lot of beauty that you see with you bring together over 200 young adults that really don't know each other, and on Sunday at the culmination of the award ceremony, when they're hugging and crying that they don't want to leave, there's magic there, and that's our future leaders of the world. So very inspiring.
1: Well, that's the way Rotary does it. Five Cities Homeless Coalition simply brings people in as volunteers and they teach you how to be a volunteer. What they can't teach you is what's in your heart. You bring that too, Devin.
2: Yeah, absolutely. I mean, everyone who serves with our organization, and I will give a major shout out to all the Rotary clubs across South County because they are active participants in the work that we do. I know Scott's Club just recently did some very heavy lifting at one of our shelters. We had to rebuild the ramps and stairs to some of our ADA cabins and our restrooms. And they came in and did the entire project. So we had a project manager. Don't worry, nobody got they weren't out just out here with power tools and hammers and no guidance. That would have been fun. But every Rotary Club we've worked with has just, they come in, they roll up their sleeves and they say, how can we help? And it's just a
1: Right.
2: really awesome way to, support your community and they really are, service in action. It is not, hi, here's a check and do what you need. And there's plenty of that and we love that too. But I really love the groups that get to come in and kind of get their hands dirty in the work and really get to see the ins and outs of what we do on a daily basis. I think it's a really cool experience.
1: You have made that perfectly obvious when you come speak to our Rotary clubs, which we all really appreciate.
2: Yeah, and we love doing that too. It's Rotary of Grover Beach has been super awesome. They do some really hands-on work with our clients, which is really cool. We do these kind of skill building and training programs, and so we've had a group from Grover Beach that has done resume building and mock interviews so that folks who are getting ready to apply for jobs don't go in, just kind of cold. They have some prep work and they've gone through different scenarios of what can happen. Because it can be a really nerve-wracking experience, especially when you haven't applied for a job in a really long time. So we're grateful for everyone that kind of uses their daily skills, what they do for a living, and then are able to transfer those to our folks that are getting back on their feet.
1: That is probably one of the best programs you have there. Because after you house them, then you're encouraging them to either go to school, go to work, continue volunteering at where they came from, correct?
2: Yeah, exactly. It's and we have participants that have gone through our programs who even come back and work for us. We want to make sure they're stable and they're housed for a good amount of time, but we've seen, four or five that have come back a year or two later that say, you guys changed my life, and I now want to give back. And for us, I think it's a really cool thing. We call it lived experience, people who have been through, what our folks are going through, who have either, been involved with the justice system or experienced homelessness or been, in addiction and are now in recovery. And it's not, I don't have those experiences, so I can't sit across from the table from someone and say, I know where you've been and now I'm on the other side. And I think it's a really unique experience when we get folks who want to come work for us or volunteer with us that have that experience that get to share that. It's really encouraging and it's really motivating.
1: And may I just relate to you? I've had, excuse me, some emails, and people want to know if you need office supplies.
2: Yes, always.
1: How's that?
2: Anything that we don't have to, purchase. And it's so funny because people think, oh, I'm not going to donate these notepads or pens or whatever. And we'll take any of that. We use all of those every day. We are an office. We function like an office. We are a business. And if we don't have them donated, we have to purchase them. And then that's dollars that aren't going into, programs and people to help. So any of those overhead costs that we can keep down, absolutely. We will take printer paper. We will take notepads, pens, sticky notes. Those are my favorite. Give us all your sticky notes. That's how I organize my days is on sticky notes. I don't advise it.
1: You at least date the note, don't you?
2: Sometimes.
0: Wait, let's just go back just real quick, Devin. You mentioned people that have been through the program and now employed with, what was

0: person, or not the name of the person, but how did you title that person in regards to one that's been through the program and now works there?
1: Somebody with like lived experience.
0: Lived experience. Yeah. That was the key word. And what really resonated with me when you mentioned that, Devin, if that's not a testimony to the Five City Homeless Coalition, not that everything else that we've talked about over this segment hasn't been, that's a true testimony, right?
2: Yes.
0: That's why I want to go back to that. Thanks.
1: Thank you, Scott.
2: Yeah, well, Scott, what are you going to do after district governorship?
0: Take a nap.
1: Retire.
0: I'm going to take a nap. Now, there's another at least 2-year commitment after that. So my dance card is full through 2030, I think that's what.
1: Wow.
2: So what do? Do you help someone who's in the lineup? Is that for 2 years? Is that what you're supposed to do?
0: Yeah, yes, is the direct answer. There's a couple of different off-ramps that you can take as a, what they call a PDG or past district governor. Oh. And I think as long as you haven't crossed hairs with anybody that is in charge of that off-ramp, that you can pick that. But I don't know that to be true because I'm not quite there yet.
2: Okay. And if I say David Gore, you know David Gore, correct?
0: David Gore. I would like to hug him and hold him and call him George or David.
2: Oh, good. Be sure you tell him that Anita said hello.
0: I will.
2: Thank you. And what about Brenda Cressy? Is she still up in Paso Robles area?
0: She's living in the... Wait. Isn't she living in Nevada? Wait. I do not want to be incorrect.
2: That's right. I'll go to Google.
0: Okay.
2: Yeah, well, because I remember when Brenda was one of the first ladies that wanted.
0: Oh yes, she is. She is above the grade still. That is correct.
2: Okay.
0: And don't tell her that I didn't know that for sure. Oh wait, man, podcast. That's right. Shucks.
2: That's we keep
1: everything. It lives forever.
2: It lives forever. I think 400 of them now.
1: That's pretty impressive.
2: Thank you. Well, the show turned into 15 years on Sunday. That's when I started.
1: Wow.
2: 15th year. Well, Devin, you've been with me a long time.
1: I guess that's true. I know. I'm like, I've probably been on here for about half of that.
2: At least. Thank you very much. See, I know all the ins and outs.
1: Yes. You finally figured out what you're doing, huh?
2: And, you know, I enjoy being in your office. I'm crazy about Dolores. And, you know, I'm crazy about Alistar. And then Louise over at the warming center is just such a great person.
1: We have awesome people, and it's, you know, I working in a nonprofit, you can see a lot of turnover, but I'm really grateful to say that probably half of our staff have been with us for, you know, 3-5 years. We've got some that are going on, you know, 6 or 7. And like Scott said, I think it's a, you know, kind of a testament to the ship that we run is people, you know, like us, they want to stick with us. We have opportunities for growth, which I think is really cool in the nonprofit world. You know, folks can come in as a shelter monitor and get their feet wet and, you know, work their way up and take on more responsibility. And I love being able to give those opportunities to, you know, to especially our younger folks that come in who are, you know, fresh out of school or getting back on track and, you know, just seeing them grow and blossom and do great things in the world.
2: Well, the shelter certainly is a wonderful facility. I remember when we were over in the back of social service building.
1: Yeah. It was a long time ago.
2: Yeah, that was a long time ago, but we enjoyed that very much. And it was pretty new then, wasn't it?
1: Yeah, we had operated a warming center. Yeah. Gosh, I think we're going on about 10 years. And we had that little office, yeah, over by social services. Right. And then we did our warming center in social services where we had to tape the floors and
2: that's what we did. And
1: put out yoga mats.
2: Gosh.
1: Yeah, so we're going on, let's see, we were founded in 2009. We didn't start really doing any work until about 2012. So I can't do that math, but we're coming up on 15 years, I think, next year. Is that right? Of, you know, providing services.
2: Right.
1: So yeah, we're almost where you are at, Anita.
2: Thank you very much. Just be right behind me a little bit. Or actually, I would like you right on the side of me.
1: Okay. We'll catch up and we'll walk hand in hand.

0: And once again, ladies and gentlemen, this great, the Great American Bake Off is June 24th. And there's a little code on the posters when you see the posters all over. And Scott, what is someone supposed to do with that code?
1: Use that QR code and and register, and then go give myself and
0: others
1: and others of their choosing money.
0: Yeah, you can do that.
1: Absolutely.
0: And then Anthony Salas is keeping track of all the money, I understand.
1: I take your word for it.
0: Oh, thank you. I have to always ask who's doing this and who's doing that.
1: No, that's lovely. And if I would have known that, I had a little get together this morning already with him and seven other folks, and I would have had a nice conversation with him. So I'm glad I learned afterwards.
0: Well, you know, you're always a little bit ahead of the game. We thank you very much. And while we have a few seconds here, Summer Sizzle is when?
1: Oh, shuckins.
0: Shuckin, how about, I can help you, Freddie.
1: September, hold on.
0: August 15th.
1: That's what I said.
0: So, ladies and gentlemen, that's the Rotary Club of Pismo Beach big fundraiser out at Thousand Hills. And that will be August the 15th. And tickets are $500 each. What are they?
1: I think they're $135 again.
0: That's good. And how many may we buy?
1: You can buy as many as you want.
0: Okay. And what are you serving? Somebody's bar. Are you barbecuing with Michael Boyer?
1: I will be alongside Michael Boyer as our head chef. And there will be eight of us minions working side by side and having a heck of a time and a lot of fun along the way.
0: Yeah, you always have a great time doing it. We can hear you laughing all the time.
1: That is one thing you definitely hear as well.
0: And you're having the reverse drawing again?
1: Yes, I believe so. And obviously with me not knowing the exact date, my involvement with that has not been as acute as I would like. So let's say a really soft yes on that.
0: Okay. We'll find out. And then
2: I've been busy with his training, you know, and his baking.
1: And, you know, running a business. I mean, just to name a few.
0: Just a few things that you do. And then once again, ladies and gentlemen, the Great American Bake Off is June 24th, and the Five Cities Homeless Coalition will realize some of that money. And all the money that's collected individually for the cause, we get to keep 25% of it. And the rest goes back to the Rotary Club of Grover Beach to spread all over the community for different things that they do, correct?
1: Yes, that is correct. And then just, I know we have only a few seconds.
0: Yes.
1: Nina, you're taking on a new position July 1, 2 with Rotary, right?
0: Oh, yes. I'm the president, thankfully, with the Rotary Club of Royal Grandy, because it's something I really want to do.
2: How fun.
1: a little birdie told me.
0: It's always fun to participate with 30 people in front of you at least once a week. And to do things for the community and to come up with new and exciting things and figure out what you're going to do for the community, what you're going to do for the club, what you're going to do internationally, how you're going to collect money, where it's going to go, and have wonderful guest speakers.
2: That sounds like an awesome position for you. And I know we talked, I came and talked to your club, and we're going to get you guys working in the kitchen. So
0: yeah.
2: Give me a call.
0: I want to teach a class how to bake a cake.
2: Perfect. There we go. I wish we had done that last month, but
0: that's all right. I'll let you get your feet wet, and then I'll step in and show you. All you need are eggs and butter, and perfect. Maybe a little flour.
1: I think I'm an excellent guinea pig for this.
0: Oh, I would love for you to be there because you would liven things up.
1: Jazz hands are optional.
0: Right, ladies and gentlemen, you have been listening to Scott Ostrowski. Was that better? Thank you. And Devin McQuaid, our little darling from the Five Cities Homeless Coalition. And of course, we want to thank our sound engineer, Mr. Jim, who's just terrific. And remember, we were talking about the Great Bake Off June 24th and also about the Five Cities Homeless Coalition, who are going to realize some of the funds raised for this. And we all really appreciate Devin and everything you've done since day one with Jana. And we're very happy that you are now the new executive director.
2: Thank you, Anita.
0: You're welcome. So is my time up? Probably. Ladies and gentlemen, this is the Pismo Beach Today Show, now in our 15th year. And they told me day one, good luck. It probably will never last, but I sure.

0: certainly fooled a lot of people. Thank you very much, and we'll see you next week. Goodbye.
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0: These are Pokemon cards that happened just within hours of each other in recent days. Police haven't said whether those incidents are connected and have not made any arrests yet. One man was killed at a concert at Madison Square Garden last night. Authorities say he appears to have fallen from a high area in that venue. Police say they're still investigating that particular incident. In a statement, MSG Entertainment says, "We are deeply saddened by the loss of a fan's life and that their hearts go out to the family." I'm Mike Dubusky, ABC News.
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10: Hi, everybody. Welcome back to the Barbecue Radio Network. And joining us right now is John Henry Abercrombie from down in East Texas. He is the man known for taking care of barbecue and serving a lot of people. John Henry, first of all, welcome to the show.
11: Thank you very much for having us.
10: It's our pleasure. Tell us a little bit about yourself and how your connection to East Texas barbecue culture first began.
11: How I started when I was a kid, we had a barbecue guru in our neighborhood, and he had a barbecue stand, so all the kids would just flock to his place on the weekends to see him do his thing on the barbecue pit, and sort of fell in love with it and been doing it ever since.
10: Interesting. Tell me what that barbecue pit looked like.
11: Well, it was an old brick pit. It was a brick pit that was at ground level. And it came up about 34 inches to your waist, about 34 to 36 inches, and it's about 10 feet long. And it had a tin cover that you would use to keep the heat in.
10: Mm-hmm. Wow. Mm-hmm. Did he ever give you a turn at the barbecue pit?
11: He was very protective of that. And I was one of his favorites, and yes, he did. Yes.
10: Wow.
11: And I fell in love with it.
10: Everybody, John Henry Abercrombie with us today on the Barbecue Radio Network. I'm wondering, what was food and BBQ like growing up in East Texas for you personally?
11: Well, there was a lot of pork shoulders, ribs, chicken, homemade sausage. It was there was a vast array of products that was cooked on the pit, and people just flocked to the neighborhood on that on the weekend, and that was their way of treating themselves. Back then, the barbecue sandwiches back then was 75 cents a sandwich, and a drink would be a nickel. So that's how far back I go.
10: Okay, you got to tell me how many years ago was that, John?
11: Well, let's say it was It was, I'm

0: I'm no spring chicken, okay?
1: Okay. We'll leave it at that. We won't expose it to the whole world.
0: I've been doing this. I have no secrets about that. I'll be 81 my birthday.
1: Congratulations, 81 years young. And yep. So out of those 81 years, how long have you been barbecuing?
0: For 71 years.
1: Oh, my gosh.
0: And the first pit we had, we dug a hole in the ground and put the brick on the side with an old icebox grate on top of that. That was my first pit.
1: Oh, my goodness. Now, who dug it?
0: Oh, I dug it. It wasn't that big a deal. It was maybe, I would say, 24 by 36, something like that. It wasn't very huge.
1: Interesting. Now, did you have to get permission to dig that hole back then in the ground for your pit?
0: There was no permits, no applications or nothing like that. If you got a shovel, you dug.
1: Well, was there a moment, John, when you realized that these food traditions and the stories were something worth keeping and sharing with other people?
0: Well, you know, I'm glad you asked that, because my real history started when I was 9 years old, and I would go out to my grandfather's farm, and they would kill hogs during the October, November, December area when it was cooling off. And I never thought that it would get to the point to where the experiences that I had as a 9 year old would end up lasting me a lifetime. And I've enjoyed every minute of it.
1: So tell me about the experience when that hog gathering time or harvesting time was happening in those 3 months. What did you see that stayed with you that you still use today?
0: I'm glad you asked that. There was a period there where neighbors helped neighbors and brothers helped brothers, and they would all get together and each one of them would bring one or two hogs to the hog killing and hog smoking event. And what they would do was that they would kill the hog, skin them, cut them up, butcher them, and they had a very unique, the one thing that stuck with me was a very unique way of smoking the hog. They would lay out the floor of the smokehouse and put the charcoal underneath the floor, mm-hmm. so that the smoke could come up through the beams on the floor and that smoke would waft up through the seam and through the beams of the smokehouse. That to me was very unique, and I thought that was just great that would stay with me all these years.
1: Wow! So take me back there. Tell me about the smell as that smoke was coming up through the air, through the wood, through the meat that was being smoked at that time.
0: Well, what it would do was that once they did that, they would cure it. They would cure the meat. They would put it and leave it in the smokehouse, in fact, and they would smoke the bacon. So for the entire winter, it would cure, and it would salt cure, and sugar cure some as well. The hams would be sugar cured, and so with the ribs and so. So when they got ready to eat, or when they got ready for meat, they just went out to the smokehouse and got the sausage or the bacon or whatever they were going to eat for that day or for that week, and they would use that right out of the smokehouse, fresh meat, mm-hmm. fresh smoked meat.
1: That's amazing. So you said the families mm-hmm. would get together for the hog killing and the butchering and all the rest of it. How many families would that feed, and if you were to estimate, how many pounds of protein are you talking about?
0: I'm going to say that there was at least I had several uncles and cousins, and what they would do is that they would bring their hogs. Everyone brought at least three hogs.

0: to the killing, and they would get this big vat of water, hot water, and they would boil the hot water, and they would lower the hogs into the hot water, and as they would pull them out with the chains and so forth, they would skin them, and they would skin the hair off, and they would butcher them right there on the spot. So I would say the amount of meat, those hogs weighed around 300 pounds, 300 or 400 pounds apiece.
1: Oh, my gosh.
0: So you're talking about a couple thousand pounds of meat. And each one of the uncles had a smokehouse at their place. So they would carry their meat back with them, and everybody would share what each one that they would. They would share the meat with each other.
1: Interesting.
0: And the neighbors. And the neighbors as well.
1: That's sharing and caring. Everybody, we're talking with John Henry Abercrombie. He's from East Texas, East Texas Barbecue. We're going to have to take a short break, and when we come back, I want to talk with you, John, if you don't mind, about East Texas cooking traditions. You kind of gotten into it. Regional flavors, sure. Favorite foods, and why barbecue still matters to you. 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

0: Hi, everybody. Welcome back to the Barbecue Radio Network. I'm Freddie Bell, and I'm joined by the John Henry Abercrombie from East Texas here on the Barbecue Radio Network. 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
0: All right, we've got that, and we'll come back to that as well. When we were joined just a few minutes ago with John Henry, he was talking about how families share together with the pork and the hogs and 300-pound hogs taking care of several families and friends. And I'm wondering, a lot of people immediately think Central Texas when they hear Texas barbecue. What makes East Texas barbecue culture different, John?
1: Yeah, East Texas barbecue is a where everything is just done slow. It's not fast cooking at all. It's low and slow, and the heat will come up to around 230, 240, and you will maintain that heat throughout. It's not like it's going to be you're going to accelerate it below that or above that. And there's a certain tenderness that you have to get in order to maintain that. Once you do that, there's a technique called mopping the meat where you would take the onions and vinegar and juices and other fruits, orange juice, etc., and you would make a mop, and you would keep the meat moist all the way through the cooking process, and that would be one of the key things that East Texas. It's not Central Texas. It's not East or West Coast. It's right there in the middle. And once you learn that technique, it's hard to beat. And the other thing that we did also is that in our barbecue sauces does not have any corn syrup in it, and it's not thick. It's sort of a semi thickness. But what we wanted that to do, we created that sauce in order to make sure that it carries the flavor all the way through the meat. Once you put the sauce on it, once it is done. Now the mopping sauce and the meat is totally different. The mopping sauce is done for mopping to keep the meat moist while you're cooking it. Sauces is done as a complement to the meat once you finish it. And here again, it has this unique taste, this unique flavor.
0: Wow. So when I'm thinking about East Texas, am I right in thinking that we're talking about Piney Woods, Tyler, Longview, Nacogdoches?
1: Nacogdoches.
0: All right.
1: Nacogdoches, yes.
0: What about Crockett?
1: That's where I'm. Crockett is in that same mix, yeah. Crockett, Palestine, Rush, Texas, Alto, Texas, Lufkin. All those are East Texas towns, yes.
0: Now, I cut you off. You said you're from Nacogdoches?
1: I am from Nacogdoches, yes.
0: So tell me about that community.
1: Well, I was born in Marshall, Texas. I was born in Elysianfield, old country boy,
0: mm-hmm.
1: Highway 31. All right? Highway 31

0: My mom and the family moved to Nacogdoches when I was 2 years old. So I was actually, my background is in Elysianfield, and I would go back to from Nacogdoches to Elysianfield as I grew up as a kid, young man, etc. And I would visit with the. That's why I got the barbecue experience was from the older people, from the older relatives, my grandfather and his brothers and his son.
1: Wow. So, John, what separates truly memorable barbecue, in your opinion, from average barbecue?
0: Memorable barbecue is, let me give you a good example. When we learned how to barbecue, there was no such thing as butcher paper. There was no such thing as foil. There was no such thing as direct heat. Everything was slow. Everything was slow, and the wood, the slowness, the flavor, the spices that we use. See, we have over 140 different spice blends that we sell in the market.
1: Oh my!
0: And what
1: gosh.
0: We have been able to do, what we've been able to do is to take hickory, mesquite, pecan, Mojave garlic pepper, and all those things, and mesh them into flavor enhancers that you put into the meat. So when you use nitro-deep hickory, you're actually adding another layer of smoke to the meat. It's low smoking, and it's a very intense, very relaxing feeling when you say, I can taste the difference between East Texas barbecue and all the others that I've tasted all over the country, because East Texas has a tenderness. It does not have a, it has a moist to it. And it's something that you really, really love.
1: Wow. John Henry Abercrombie with us from East Texas. If you can't tell, on the Barbecue Radio Network. If somebody took a barbecue road trip through East Texas today, what experience would you hope that they'd have and tell everybody about?
0: Well, I think one of the things that I think that they can look back at my experience, in that I learned when I was very young, and I stuck with that all through the years, and I stayed with culinary. I was a chef instructor at Houston City College. Houston Community College. I was a chef instructor there for 20 years. Mm. And also during that time, I did barbecue for President Bush's father. I carried 19 chefs up to D.C. from Houston to D.C. to barbecue for him.
1: Wow.
0: And also the Super Bowl that we did, Super Bowl 51, the company John Henry's did over 1,000 pounds of brisket. That's 100 briskets that we did just for the Super Bowl. So the flavor and the smoke rings and the tenderness and the taste that we have pulled together. We're not talking about overnight. We're talking about years and years of experience. And years and years of knowing what people like, and we've been able to work towards getting them satisfied with what they want. So that experience you want is that you know what you're tasting, you know how it got there, and we try to teach them when they call to us, say, look, how do I do this? How do I do that? We want them to have the same experience that we have so that they can share that with their friends and family.
1: That's incredible. Everybody, John Henry Abercrombie with us today on the Barbecue Radio Network from East Texas. And when we come back, let's talk about community. Let's talk about the storytelling. Let's talk about why food often becomes part of family identity and memory on the Barbecue Radio Network.
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0: We're back on the Barbecue Radio Network, and we have the esteemed pleasure of talking with John Henry Abercrombie here on the Barbecue Radio Network. He's from East Texas. Tell us the name of the company again and how we can reach you, sir.
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0: Spice Day, SPICEBAY, at ATT.net.
1: All right. Now, if we were to go to Houston, Texas right now, do you still have a restaurant front, or is it all products and services now?
0: All products and services, and we do tours, and we do a lot of co-packing for customers. Let's say if your grandmother had a your grandfather had a family sauce, and they wanted to really put that on the market, and you wanted to come to us, and you said, "Look, this is what we want to do. This is how we want to do it." We would take that and we would help you get that on the market. We have a test kitchen. We would bring you in and we would do a cost analysis. We have all the legal paperwork that you need, the USDA qualifications, all the testing, the nutritional analysis. We do all of that for you. And so if they came to Houston, we have a full-blown program for anyone who would come in. And like I said, we would give you a tour of our facility to make sure that you feel at home, and we would make you comfortable while you're here.
1: Are you still training the next generation of chefs?
0: Yes, I have. I was a chef instructor for Houston Community College for 20 years, so that second and third generation of chefs that I've trained are well on their way.
1: Wow. You know, some of the best barbecue spots feel really deeply personal and family-centered, and I'm hearing that from you. Why is authenticity so important in this particular culture of the barbecue world?
0: Well, what I answered that with a question. I said, you know what, the best barbecue sauce you ever tasted, or the best barbecue you ever tasted, was your first experience. Mm. And you never forget that taste, that subtleness, that not overpowering, that I like what I had, and I want to make sure that I keep that as in the family. And you learn from your uncles and your father and your grandfather and your brothers and sisters. Those are the ones that you want to try to keep. That's the flavor that you want to keep, and that's what we strive real hard to make sure that we duplicate your recipes, so that when you leave, you can say, "Look, this is what Granddad Paul did," and you take a lot of pride in that.
1: That's interesting. What have you learned about people through food storytelling?
0: Well, I think what I've learned from is that people really want to know the authenticity of what you're relating to them. They've heard about the fear factor when it comes to cooking brisket. When I tell them, "Look, we cooked 1,000 pounds of brisket for the Super Bowl," they feel comfortable with that. Or they want to know, "How do you cook how do you do pulled pork? What's your temperatures? What's your brisket temperatures? How do you do that?" And when you specifically tell them how these things should do, what the temperature should be, what the flavor should be, and when they start tasting that, they feel a part of what you're. They feel a part of what you're telling them, and they fall in love with it.
1: Falling in love with it. And John, I got to confess here, I got to tell you something personally. Years ago, I bought your red spiral bound cookbook with all the recipes and the cooking techniques in it, and I still use it today. That particular book has survived more smoke, more grease, more rain, more people stepping on it, more repaired pages, and it's like a library in a library. I've got so many notes, so many stapled notes to your pages. You single-handedly, since 2001, have directed my career in barbecuing and talking with people like you. Thank you so much.
0: Well, I tell you what, that makes my day. That makes us feel like that makes us feel real proud to hear that, and for you to have bought the first book, that makes me feel really, really proud to know that we've been a part of your success.
1: Well, thank you for that. And you have a tribute on that book to a fabulous lady. You

0: The first book that, yes, I would. That's my mom.
1: Ah.
0: And that's she and I on the back cover. That's me and my mom. And she introduced me to the food industry when I was 9 years old. And like I said, I was the pot washer and she was the pastry chef. I didn't realize how much of a genius she was until I started trying to teach some of the techniques that she had that I saw her doing every day. Never used a scale, but she only used 3 or 4 different size cans, and that was she used those to measure. So her food chemistry was very, very unique and very upscale. So, but that's where it all started. That's where it all started, and she was the love of my life. Okay.
1: Oh my goodness. Mom. Did you realize back then, John, the kind of lasting impact that book would have on your backyard cooks like me?
0: Well, I never did, but I promised her that I was going to do a cookbook. And the first cookbook that came off the press, when she passed in 2000, the first book is still with her. Okay? We made that her present, and that was part of her, our showing our love for her and our appreciation, and that the first book is still in her, we're still with her today.
1: Wow. Are you still writing and thinking about other books these days?
0: The only I heard a guy said the other day, the guy said, and this guy was an architect. He said, I think his name was Pei, P-E-I, Pei.
1: Mm-hmm.
0: Said, well, said, what's the nicest building that you ever built? What was the nicest building that you ever? He said the nicest building is the one that I haven't built yet.
1: Ah.
0: And I like to think of that's the way that people ask me. They say, well, what spice is good? What's your best spice? My best spice is the one that I'm still trying to create.
1: That's great.
0: The one that I'm always trying to tweak and trying to create. And when I start putting spices together, I'll look at that spice I'll put it on my desk for about 2, 3, 6 months, and I start tweaking with it. And I don't just go out and just put together a spice. It takes a long time to get it together. And that's one of the things that we love doing.
1: Incredible. Say, everyone, if you'd like to reach out to us with questions or if you'd like to text us, you can. 612-405-6914. And when we come back with John Henry, I call it, John, our Grease Fire Round, Quick Hitters, East Texas Favorites. Are you ready for it?
0: Yes.
1: All right. We'll be back on the Barbecue Radio Network with John Henry Abercrombie when the Barbecue Radio Network continues.
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1: You're listening to the Barbecue Radio Network. I'm Freddie Bell, and I'm joined by John Henry Abercrombie from East Texas here on the Barbecue Radio Network. John, it's such a pleasure talking with you today. I've got some quick questions for you. And given your history, you're 80 plus years young, and I'm wondering, first of all, is it ribs or is it brisket?
2: Is it ribs or is it brisket? Both.
1: Both.
2: No, I really like a brisket because it's a challenge, and it's a skill level, and knowing how to cook it and what the heat temperature should be. It's easy to cook 100 slabs of ribs than it is to cook 100 brisket.
1: Oh my gosh!
2: The more pleasure that you get from actually being able to talk about, I cooked 1,000 pounds of brisket for the Super Bowl, is a lot more exciting than it is to say I cooked 100 slabs of ribs, because ribs are unique. They are very challenging to cook as well, but the secret to cooking both of them is time and temperature. You got to have the time and temperature to make sure, time, temperature, and patience in order to make them work.
1: Wow. Now, I know that you're famous for your rubs, so I'm going to ask this question. Is it sauce or is it dry rubs?
2: Well, here again, we have 45 different sauces and marinades, and we have 140 different spice blends.
1: Oh my gosh!
2: I would say, and with us being able to transfer the flavor of the spices to the meat itself, is to help complement. I think they all three work together. All two of those work together. Where one enhances the other, and there's no clash. There's a balance there. I would say, and I know there's a lot of good sauces out there. I would say for the sauces is a compliment to your good cooking. Okay, it's not a cover up. It's a compliment to enhance the flavor of your product.

0: and the spices with the careful marination that you put on there overnight. Okay, 4 hours, no less than 4 hours than overnight, is also a testament to your skill level when it comes to cooking.
1: Wow.
0: The skill level is very unique.
1: So what's your favorite East Texas side dish?
0: East Texas side dish?
1: Yes, sir.
0: I would say my favorite. Oh, okay. I do a very mean green bean, okay?
1: Fresh All right.
0: Green beans. It's unbelievable, okay? Where we take the that fresh green bean and we do some things to it, and we saute it down with red onions and with our Nidre D's hickory and with some of our pecan marinade and let it simmer. Unbelievable. Green beans would be my favorite.
1: All right. What is the most underrated Southern food in your opinion?
0: Most underrated
1: Southern food.
0: I would think that there's some very good sausage in East Texas. A very good sausage.
1: Mm-hmm.
0: To make a very good sausage and to make a very good dirty rice, as we call it.
1: Yes.
0: Or a boudin type dirty rice, or that would be one of the things that I think would be a good sausage, a good boudin. Those are something, if you're not familiar with those, or if you've gotten to the point to where that extra dish, that extra item is something that you need to complement, I would say try a good East Texas sausage.
1: Good East Texas sausage. And that's got that Louisiana influence in it, doesn't it?
0: Yes. And we also make those as well. We make those sausages.
1: Ah. Now, if you're doing a backyard situation, what would you suggest as a music that you would listen to while you've got that cook going on?
0: Well, I like a little Ray Charles, okay? A little
1: All
0: Ray
1: right.
0: Charles.
1: All right.
0: Okay. I like some Hank Williams in there, okay?
1: Mm-hmm.
0: Some Charlie Pride, and then you're going to come back with some Eddie LaVert, okay? So you got a lot of good stuff in there.
1: Oh, my gosh. Okay. Wide range there. What's one East Texas barbecue destination everybody should experience?
0: An East Texas destination is to come to my back patio. People say, where's the best barbecue in town? It's on my back patio. That would be an experience. Or to come to my shop here, and I can walk you through what we do here, and you can leave feeling a whole lot more comfortable, feeling more comfortable about your next barbecue, and I'll give you a lot of tips, a lot of good tips to make your next barbecue your best barbecue.
1: My man, I know that you told us early on that you cook for presidents 1,000 pounds. I mean, my goodness, if you could sit down for barbecue with anybody living or gone, who would it be? I know you've already cooked for a president.
0: If I could sit down today and talk barbecue with someone, if I just had some volunteers, I'm not going to be choosing. If somebody, I think education is the key, and my bad day is when I didn't learn something that day. And if I could sit down and learn something from someone, that would make my day. But I like to sit down with you. I like to sit down with you.
1: Oh, my.
0: Okay. There you go. I like to sit down with you because that way you have my book and you can ask me questions from my book, my cookbook, things that you have ran into, and we can do some things with that. And I also have a new cookbook as well. So I like to sit down with you and two of your friends, and I can invite two of my friends and we can do the same thing.
1: Tell us the name of the new cookbook.
0: John Henry's Backyard Grilling and Barbecue, is volume 2.
1: John Henry's Backyard Grilling and Barbecue.
0: I have a new publication coming out. It's not quite there yet, but it's on the way. The one thing in this cookbook, in this one,

0: is that we have a cast iron skillet peach cobbler. Okay?
1: Mm.
0: I just want to leave that with you.
1: Gosh, I can almost taste it. I can just imagine. John, we're out of time. I want to thank you for spending time with us and helping to preserve and celebrate East Texas barbecue culture and traditions. And I want to thank all of you for listening to the Barbecue Radio Network. And if you'd like to reach out to us, 612-405-6914. And I'm Freddie Bell. And as I always say, keep your smoke clean, your temperature steady, and whatever you do, make sure you take time out to dance. For everyone who's been a part of this one, this is Freddie Bell saying goodbye for now. We'll see you next time right here.
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1: 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I didn't know what to do or what was coming next. I'm Kevin Jameson, volunteer and president of the Dementia Society of America. I'm excited to offer you a free guide to understanding dementia. It's filled with facts about dementia, care planning, how doctors can help, and ways to keep your brain as healthy as possible.

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0: And again, you're listening to Talking Pets, and I want to welcome on to the program the author of the amazing story of Coot McGee, Mr. Don Bean. Hey, Don, how you doing? Welcome to Talking Pets.
1: Hi, John. Thank you, John. This is really amazing for me because I've been listening to your show for years, and it's always made me think.

0: about finishing my story. So it's really cool of you to have a new author like me on the show.
1: Well, no, awesome. I appreciate you, well, for many reasons. I appreciate you coming on, and I also appreciate your dedication all these years. Yeah, we've been on the air for 36 years now.
0: Right.
1: So hopefully another 36.
0: I've been listening for all those years, but I've been listening a long time.
1: Well, thanks. I appreciate that, and I appreciate also spreading the word. But I do want to read this, actually, which I found very endearing. It's your intro with the book, a meaningful page about this book and my daughter, Jennifer. This book was written with love, inspired by the laughter and the wonderful times I've shared with my daughter, Jennifer. When Jennifer was 7 years old, she had a school assignment to write a short story, and she was struggling. So in 1994, I wrote this book to inspire her imagination and creativity, and to show her that stories can come from anywhere, even from a little blackbird named Coot McGee. Just like Coot, Jennifer has always seen the world with curiosity and kindness. Life moved forward, as it always does, but the heart of this story stayed with me. I decided to finish it now, so many years later, as a surprise for her, a gift from the past brought to life today. Coot's adventure is about hope, about speaking up for what is right, and about caring for the world around us, lessons I hope she would carry with her throughout life. Jennifer, this book exists because of you, your joy, your imagination, and your heart. May you always find beauty in the world, and may you always help create it too. With all my love, Dad. I love that dedication.
0: So do I, and I mean it too. It brings a tear to my eye.
1: Yeah, it actually gave me, what do you call them? Goosebumps when I was reading it. So first off, I want to introduce you to Jilly and also Kayla here in the studio.
2: Hello, hello.
0: Hello.
1: So I think children's books are extremely important. We interviewed someone with a children's book last week, actually, too. And
0: I was listening.
1: Yeah, and the thing that I loved about the interview with him, and I'll say to you as well, I don't know about other people, but I love to have a book in my hand, and it means a lot to me. I don't want to sit there with an iPad or whatever, a notebook or whatever they're called, and read a story from there. I like actually turning the page and wondering what's on that next page. So, you know, hats off to you, Don, for, you know, putting this
0: in. I have to tell you, John, you know, I had to print a prototype of this book, say, you know, before last Christmas. Just so I could see it in print, it really helped me finish the book to get, you know, to make it to this stage.
1: No, it makes a world of difference. And also, you have not only the amazing story of Coot McGee, but you also have the amazing story of Coot McGee's coloring book, Fun, which Kayla's son, Camden, is going to get a copy of that. So I know he likes to color, so that's going to be going in his hands.
0: Cool.
1: So, again, where can people first off find the book, and how can they order it? Now, can they go to your website as well?
0: Yes, I have a link on my website. It's on Amazon. The book is on Amazon, but you can go right to my website, and there's a button to push that takes you right to Amazon.
1: Cool.
0: So it's at CootMcGee.com. That's CootMcGee.com.
1: Sounds good. And if you want to see what the book looks like, I'm holding it up to our Facebook Live at Talkin' Pets Radio, so you can see the book there. It's a cute children's book, and you're definitely going to want it for your kids. And compliments of Don Bean, the author of The Amazing Story of Coot McGee, we're going to give away during this time a couple copies of the book autographed to who you want to autograph it to. So make sure you tell Sydney that you want it autographed to your son or your daughter or whoever. Maybe yourself. So, the thing that I love about this book, Don, is it's an important story. It shows basically you started the book with a black bird sitting on a dead branch and looking at what in the beginning was a beautiful place, and the name of it was called Fipple Fig Tree, and it had a lake and beauty and animals abound, correct?
0: Correct.
1: So, what happens?
0: Well, you know, when I first wrote this story, actually, me and my daughter were at a lake, and we were hiking around the lake, and there was trash all around the shore. And so that really, you know, bothered me. And when that just stuck in my head when I started writing this story. I've always liked Langdon stories because they have a rhythm like a song, and they're fun to read out loud, and I think it helps the story stick with kids. It's a colorful, silly rhyming stories with a serious message, of course, about Coot McGee and his animal friends at a beautiful lake. But then people start leaving trash behind, and the lake becomes polluted, and the animal friends had to leave, and the coot stays behind and learns how to talk with help from his animal, or from his new friends, Billy and Jake, and they end up inspiring the town to kind of come together and clean up the lake, and finally Coot's animal friends came back home.
1: So I'm curious, how did you come up with Fipple Fig Tree?
0: It just came out of my head somewhere. You know, that's called imagination.
1: Oh, okay. And the one thing, too... The one thing I liked about the book, too, is that you, and I know it's very difficult to do because, you know, I was going through a lot many years ago. I still am to this day, actually. But back then I started writing poetry. And I know it's, you know, in the poetry that I've written, it it's hard to rhyme and make the story make sense. And you did that quite well in this book.
0: It was a lot of work, let me tell you. I mean, to really find... When I first wrote the story, it didn't take me all that long, you know, for my daughter. But my daughter loved it, and it inspired me to keep working on it. And I'll tell you what, rhyming books are tough.
1: No, I'm sure. Hold on to that thought. We're going to take a little break. When we come back, we're going to come back with Don Bean. He is the author of The Amazing Story of Coot McGee. We're going to give away a book over the break. So if you want to call Sydney at the network, 818-818-6401. You can get a copy of the book, Compliments from Don Bean, and he will autograph it for whomever you wish to name in the book. 818-818-6401. 818-818-6401. Matter of fact, Sydney, let's give away two books at this time. So she will pick up two phone lines, whichever they are, and you two will be the winners of the book. The Amazing Story by Coot McGee. Check out his website, CootMcGee.com. We'll be right back. This is Talkin' Pets. 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

0: And once again, you're listening to Talkin' Pets. We want to talk with you at 818-818-6401. And congratulations goes out to Tom in Coos Bay, Oregon. And the book is going to be autographed to Wally and Howie and Jason out there in Grants Pass. And the book goes out to Journey. So congratulations on those. 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So, Sydney, if you can get one more winner, call 818-818-6401. 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The Amazing Story of Coot McGee by Don Bean. 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So, you know, I'm always fascinated, Don, by the names when I read stories and everything, and you're going to have to tell me, am I saying, is it Lake Yik when Coot actually saw the dirty lake? Is it Yik or Yike?
1: You know, I struggled with that, but yeah, I use the word Yik because it's just a goofy word.
0: I figured Yik, but I wasn't 100% sure. But the thing that I find fascinating about your book is it's very true to what's going on in the world right now, is that it's, and I like the way at some point in the story you refer to humans are the odd people with two legs, walking on two legs.
1: Yeah.
0: And the thing is that you depict it in the book that a lot of humans go into environments and into territories and they end up destroying what beauty there is there, correct?
1: Correct. I mean, me and my girlfriend and my little dog just got off the beach. I'm at the beach right now, and I just couldn't believe how much trash is laying on the beach. It just kills me.
0: Oh, I know. We've got the beaches down here out of Florida. And where are you at, by the way? What part of the world are you in?
1: I'm in Gold Beach, Oregon right now.
0: Gold Beach?
1: I live in Central Point, but right now I'm in Gold Beach.
0: Oh,
1: having
0: okay.
1: some fun with a little dog and my girlfriend.

0: Yeah, we have a strong presence in Oregon. Oregon, we have a lot of fans out there, so a big shout-out to everybody out in Oregon. And by the way, we have that one book to give away now, 818-818-6401, 818-818-6401. Call, and a copy of the book is yours, autographed to whomever you please. Who did the illustrations and the artwork in this book?
1: Well, it's done. I did it with AI, but I'm going to tell you what. The AI, this was not easy. It was a lot of work. It took me months to get that, to get it right. And I didn't really want to use AI. I tried to find an illustrator for years, but it was always just too much money. The book's 51 pages, and it was every estimate I got was just over my head.
0: You know, I noticed that too with the book, that it's bigger than your normal, and I don't mean in size, but in story, than your normal children's book that comes across my hands, which I liked, because then you can continue on with the story with the kids and everything like that.
1: And I noticed that, the kids that I know that have read it, they'll read it cover to cover, no problem. So,
0: no, it's a beautiful book, and I mean, just like I said, the message within it is absolutely fascinating. And yeah, no, I can imagine, illustrators are not cheap to get, within the book and so on and so forth. So, and AI seems to be the way. I've done a lot of banners and stuff like that for my show and everything with AI. And you're right. It doesn't get it right the first time.
1: And for a kid's book, there's millions of them out there, and it's hard to compete with all that, So, I had to do what I had to do, or else I just wanted to get it done,
0: Is there a reason why you called the Blackbird Coot McGee?
1: I think it just popped in my head. And at the time I was writing the story for my daughter, I was just trying to be as goofy as I could to, have an imagination with it.
0: It's interesting. In the one on page 19 in the book, you mention a factory that goes in. And it is so true of what happens with so many things in this world. Is we as humans build and build and build everywhere we can, but we don't look at the effects of where the runoff goes, or they do and they ignore it. Whereas, for instance, in this part of the story, the runoff from the factory goes into the lake.
1: Yes, and isn't that true? To this day, it still happens.
0: Yeah, I mean, I don't know how they get away with it, but, it all comes down to the money, I guess. But, I do like the fact that you bring in, and you don't bring in, oddballs. You bring in two very good humans, a father and son, and tell us what they do.
1: Well, they just come together and start picking up trash, and Coot notices them picking up the trash, and instantly, notices how good they are, and so he befriends them, and they teach Coot how to talk, and so Coot learned how to talk, and they went to town and got the whole town together to finally realize they're messing things up and polluting the lake. And maybe you can help out a little bit from there. That's what I got.
0: Yeah, no, and thankfully there are those humans there. But, I work with so many different groups and everything, and one of the organizations that I'm aligned with is Animal Victory, and they're animalvictory.org, where they do a lot of petitions. I know, Jilly, you do a lot with them as well.
2: Yes, I
0: do. And we promote them a lot. And I see where Coot McGee ends up in court in this children's book, which is interesting.
1: Yeah. I don't know where that came up, but it just, I wrote this a long time ago, so I don't remember every detail of what came up, but it's life. It makes sense.
0: It's life. I mean, everybody eventually ends up in court about something, and something so major as this.
1: When I edited the book, I had to cut a lot of stuff out of that part because I got a little carried away with some of that.
0: Yeah, some of it could get heavy. And I noticed that when I read the book, it doesn't get heavy at all. It gets realistic. So also, congratulations to Brian, and Brian's getting a copy of the book as well, and that's going out in Central Point, Oregon. So congratulations on that. I think I'm right on that one. Am I right, Sydney? Yeah. Actually, Don, can you hold for a couple more minutes? I'm going to hold you over, and then I got one or two more questions for you.
1: Sure, thank you.
0: We're going to go back out to a break. If you have any questions or comments for Don Bean, the author of The Amazing Story of Coot McGee, give us a call, but check him out at CootMcGee.com, COOT MCGEE.

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No G in the Talkin'.

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0: My cat's in my lap, Shadow, and she's looking at me like I'm insane. She's like, shut up, Daddy. I want to listen to the song. I don't want to listen to you. So we're speaking with Don Bean, and he is the author of The Amazing Story of Coot McGee. So, Coot, I want to ask you, throughout this whole story of Coot McGee and the characters that Coot meets, good and bad, you might say, what is the theme? What do you want children and parents to get out of this book?
1: Well, I think that a story like this can teach kids that animals and nature, to take care of animals and nature, is really important. And they, you know, kids remember stories, especially rhyming stories. And I think that it can teach them something in a way that a lecture from an adult never could. So it's just a message is about, you know, don't be a litter bug.
0: You know, and I think that's an important message because we need to take care of this planet. I mean, with climate change going on and the, you know, everything warming up and, you know, society's not what it used to be. And a book like this is a good message for the young children of today to actually pull together and make a difference in the environment.
1: I think there's some adults that could stand to read it, too.
0: Oh, 100%. And that's the thing, too, is it, I mean, I read cover to cover, and I found it very amusing and very cute and very informative. So congratulations on this. And again, tell us again where people can get the book.
1: CootMcGee.com or on Amazon.
0: Amazon or CootMcGee.com. 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Congratulations, Don Bean. And first, thank you again for listening all these years to Talking Pets. It means a lot to me. So, you know, Talking Pets is like my book, basically. You know, I put a lot of effort into it, and there's a lot of hours and time that goes into it. So I appreciate that.
1: Well, I kind of, thanks, John. I just really appreciate you having me on today, and I hope families enjoy this story, and kids learn about, you know, use their imagination and take care of our world, and I thank your audience and the callers you won some books, and it's just great. I love it. Thank you.
0: Yeah, I'll send those people out to you shortly, so this way you can autograph the books to them and send them out a copy of The Amazing Story of Coot McGee by Don Bean. Thank you so much, Don.
1: Thank you, John.
0: That's Don Bean, the author of The Amazing Story of Coot McGee. Don't forget, you can get your books at Amazon or go to his website, CootMcGee.com. And I find it, Jilly, I'm sure you're probably going to agree with me. I'd be shocked if you don't. But not that I'm setting you up on that. But the thing is that it's always good to have a book in your hand. I like having books in my hand.
2: Oh, yes.
0: I mean, I find that to be very important. It just makes a huge difference holding it and looking at it and turning the pages. And, you know, it's just we've become a society that always has their phone in their hand.
2: I know. I can't Kindle or do anything like that. I've got to read it physically. I want to hold that physical book in my hand and read it.
0: No, I agree. Yeah. And so, Kayla, being a mom, are you going to be reading this story to Cam at night? Or does he read it himself?
3: No, he doesn't know how to read. I'll have to read it.
0: Well, that's good. That's good. That's a good experience. That's actually good bonding, and it's also, you know, creates a better relationship between parents and kids when you actually read a book to them at night. Do you read one to your dog, Xerxes? Jilly?
2: No. I think it's

0: agitated with me when I pick up a book and read because both of my hands are not available to be touching him and petting him and praising him for the God that he thinks he is.
1: You know, it's interesting, too, with this book on Coot McGee, he also has a coloring book, which is really cool.
0: Oh, that's cool.
1: Yeah, and it's got some games in it, too. So that's pretty fascinating. I'm not sure if he's sending those out with the actual books, but I hope he does send the cartoon books or the coloring books because it's really nice. It's really cool. And the graphics are amazing. So 32
0: pages. I can't
1: wait
0: to see it.
1: 32 pages of creative coloring. So, yeah. So perfect for kids who love animals and nature, creative play at home or on the go, rainy days, quiet time, and classroom fun, building imagination and fine motor skills. So color, create, smile, repeat. I like that quote. Kind of like our quote on Talking Pets. Listen, laugh, learn.
0: Exactly.
1: So Miss Jilly.
0: Yes.
1: I wanted to ask you about Xerxes. How is Mr. Xerxes doing? Is he doing well? This is your Rottweiler. That is about, what, 10 now?
0: He'll be 10 on August 5th.
1: Oh, right, yes. Around the corner.
0: He and his other siblings, there were 5 boys and 1 girl, which is, it's usually opposite. We always have girls, girls, girls, girls, but there were 5 boys and 1 girl, and everybody is alive and well. There's some out west, and there's, you know, some on the East Coast, and a couple back in Florida, where y'all are. And of course, I'm up here in Tennessee, and he's doing really well. He had a rough winter, but that was because he took some pretty bad spills on the ice, and he hurt himself pretty bad, but he has repaired from that, and he's doing well for, you know, he's in great shape for the shape he's in.
1: Well, I'll tell you, I mean, it's, you know, we all get there, and I was outside last night and today, and Big Mama is getting ready to pass.
0: Aww.
1: And that's my oldest chicken. Her name is Fire. But I call her Big Mama because she's grown into the size of a small turkey. and she's basically, I could tell. Not only because it's 100 degrees outside, that's not helping the situation. And I tried hosing her down a little bit with some water, but she didn't like that. But the thing, and it just repels off of their feathers anyway, for the most part. But the thing is, she's up there, and chickens usually last maybe 8 years at the most.
0: I was going to say, isn't she, like, getting close to 8?
1: Oh, she's probably over 8.
0: Wow.
1: Yeah, Big Mama's, she's a big one. I just kind of wonder what's going to happen with, I had a bantam chicken walk into my yard from somewhere, and she ended up adopting me, so she moved in with my chickens, and bantams, if people don't know, they're little tiny chickens. They're about the size of a pigeon. And she always used Big Mama as shelter because the other chickens would pick on her because of her size. So now that Big Mama's not going to be in there much longer. And you can tell, I could tell just by the looks of her and the way she's moving around and everything that, yeah, she's, you know what? I told her today, you lived a good life.
0: Yep.
1: You didn't end up on someone's dinner plate or at a football game as wings and, you know, covered in barbecue sauce or something. So she ate well and she played well and she had a good life with the other chickens, so which is cool.
0: That's
1: but
0: good.
1: Kayla got a new puppy.
0: You did, Kayla? What is it?
2: I did. I don't know yet. I'm gonna do a DNA test, but I got him from a rescue and I think he might have been German Shepherd, Black Lab, and Rottweiler.
0: Awesome.
1: Kind of looks like a short-haired Burmese Mountain Dog.
0: Okay.
2: Yeah, he's got a lot of different features. Actually, I'll text you a picture over.
0: Okay.
1: Yeah, I got your pictures on doing the show of Xerxes with headphones on. You know, I do that with Shadow. I stick them on. She actually she keeps them on. Surprisingly, I mean, she doesn't mind listening. She's curled up in my lap right now, ready to take a nap because I'm petting her, and she's getting attention, so she's happy. And
0: well,
1: you know
0: he does that too. I mean, he's like, he's in my face, so he knows he's going to get treats if he's quiet.
1: Yeah,
0: so,
1: and the thing is that they like the attention. You're giving them, you're creating that bonding moment just with petting them and, you know, and showing them some attention. And that's very important with pets and helps them make them listen a lot more. But Kayla's working with Jasmine, the dog trainer, here on the show, and Jasmine's working with the dog, the trainer at the house. So, which is good.
0: How old is

0: means big dog. So, hey, but we're going to take a little break when we come back. More of Talking Pets. And we want to talk with you. So pick up the phone and give us a call at 818-818-6401. 818-818-6401. Once again, I'm John Patch.
1: I'm Jalynn Sidlow.
0: And you're listening to Talkin' Pets, 818-818-6401. 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
2: Public health issue, especially in Africa. In 2022, the World Health Organization estimated 608,000 malaria-related deaths, with 95% of those being traced back to the African region. Working with the Society of Family Health Rwanda and the Rwanda Ministry of Health, SC Johnson, makers of RAID, are bringing health posts that diagnose, treat, and prevent malaria to the most remote areas of Rwanda. Known as Closer to Care, this initiative has led to 76 health posts in the region and brought health care to over 1 million people. Since their introduction, Rwandans' average walk time to receive care reduced from 3 hours to 30 minutes, and Rwanda has seen mortality rates decrease 89%. For more than 60 years, SC Johnson has been demonstrating its leadership in insect science research, and for the last decade has specifically focused on preventing mosquito-borne disease with prevention tools that maximize social impact and help strengthen communities. Support the fight against malaria by sharing Closer to Care's mission and amplifying the importance of healthcare access for those who need it most. Sponsored by SC Johnson, makers of RAID.
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Something crucial is happening, and your voice is needed now. The U.S. House of Representatives is considering a bill called the Endangered Species Amendment Act of 2025, H.R. 1897, which could significantly weaken protections for endangered species and make it easier for trophy hunters to import trophies of animals like elephants into the U.S., while also threatening iconic species on our own soil, including the grizzly bear and the wolf. Here's how to take action right now. Send a letter to your U.S. representatives via the Humane World for Animals. Make a quick phone call or send an email to your representatives directly. A few minutes of your time can make an enormous difference for animals who have no voice and no choice. Share this information with people you know. The more voices we raise together, the further we can go. To fight for endangered animals, many of them keystone species, whose survival holds entire ecosystems together, is both our responsibility for the intelligent beings we share this planet with, and a reflection of where our priorities truly lie. These animals have a right to exist, a right to live in freedom. A recent report by the Center for Biological Diversity found that 300 elephants trophies were permitted in the United States in 2025 alone. Think about it. Elephants, beings with family bonds, traditions, and cultures not so different from our own, are killed for sport, just for a trophy. 300 elephants gone. No species exists in isolation. We live in an interdependent, interconnected world. Remove one being, and the entire system begins to shift, often in ways we don't immediately see. Species like the elephant and the wolf have been evolving and sustaining life on Earth for millions of years. We humans are among the youngest species on this planet. We have a great deal to learn from the beings we share it with. There's an African proverb that says, if you want to go fast, go alone. If you want to go far, go together. Together, we can go far. Reporting for Talking Pets, I'm Jalynn Sidlow.

0: Now, Jilly, I know this movie and everything is in your vocabulary. I doubt very much that Kayla's seen it.
1: Kayla? Yeah. It's such a good movie. And wasn't that Andy Williams singing that song?
0: Yeah.
1: My dad used to have his records and play them all the time.
0: Yeah. And, it's an iconic song. And, of course, we've had the organization on the air with us a couple of times, Born Free,
1: yes.
0: Which is an animal organization still out there. Mm-hmm. And the movie, though, way back when, you know, it was just amazing.

0: Amazing. Because it's, you know, it all comes at the full circle in this hour of the show, because the same thing with, you know, Don Bean in his book, The Amazing Story of Coot McGee, with the fact that mankind destroys the environment. And
1: always.
0: Thankfully, there are those ones that care and go up and clean it and take care of it and so on and so forth. And kind of the same thing with, like, Born Free. We went into the territory of lions and other animals, and we end up shooting them as trophy animals, or, you know, just disseminating them from, like, the areas that they're in and encroaching into their territory. And then we shoot them because they come too close to us, but we're the ones that moved into their area. So,
1: and you know how I feel about that, especially with the canned hunting. I'm appalled by these things. And I actually really enjoyed the story about the dude who came from the United States and went over there to kill an elephant, and he was trampled to death. I gave the elephant a standing ovation.
0: Well, you know, I saw this movie. I watched this movie last night, which I wasn't going to say anything till the next hour. But it was called Deepwater, and it just was in the theaters, and it's not in streaming yet. But I got the chance to see it, and it's basically a plane crash that lands in the ocean. Most of the people die, but a certain amount of people live, and basically they end up dropping the plane into the ocean where there's loads of sharks.
1: Oh boy.
0: And basically there's one guy, it's always that guy, the troublemaker, that has the big mouth that got on everyone's nerves. So and close your ears if I'm going to ruin the movie for you, but yes, his fate is made. And no one was unhappy about it, including me. But the movie was great. I'll tell you, I love movies like that. I'm totally into movies like that. And I was sitting on my couch going, oh, geez.
1: Yeah, I saw the trailer for it, and I really want to see it.
0: It doesn't spare it. You know, just like you always think that there's people that are going to live because they're kind of the center of attention or whatever.
1: Yeah.
0: Think otherwise. But the movie's really, I really thought it was good. I didn't hear really much of anything in the theater about it, but it was good. But, you know, talking about moving into territories, before we end this hour, give Kayla a tip or two, if you would, about her dog, Whiskey, moving into the territory of Luna, her cat.
2: It's Nova.
0: Nova, sorry. Moon, sky, same thing.
1: Socialize them well, because it's obvious that he's young, he's dumb, because he's a little boy, and he's going to pick on her. So it's... socialize them so that because she'll just bat at him, but, you know, make sure you kennel train him, get him fixed as soon as possible. Boys can be fixed as young, you know, as, you know, 3 months, because it's going to be better for training him. He should already have been on training him on a leash. So I start mine at 9 weeks and 10 weeks on a leash, because it's for his safety as well as yours. Because living in the city, you can come up across a lot of stuff when walking him. So make sure that he's good on a leash. That's your best start.
2: Yeah, he's pretty good on the leash. He is crate trained, and he's doing pretty well with potty training.
1: Well, look at that. You're already ahead of the game.
0: You are, actually. You're doing pretty good. Is that with Jasmine helping out?
2: No, she didn't start yet.
0: Oh, she didn't start yet? Oh, that's a good start.
1: One more thing. Okay, is she coming to your house to train?
2: I think that's what she's going to do, yeah.
1: Okay. Make sure your son is involved.
2: Yes, that's what we're
1: doing. Okay.
0: Yeah.
1: That's so important. That way everyone can be on the same page, because it's very important for a family to all do the exact same thing. Don't one person trains him one way and another one trains him another. You train exactly the same, and the dog will be confident, and he'll make better choices.
0: Spay and neuter your pets, help control that pet population. We say goodbye for this hour of Talkin' Pets.
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0: And you're listening to Talkin' Pets. That is the new song by Taylor Swift, and it's for the movie Toy Story 5. Kayla, I have to say, I actually like the song.
1: Actually, I did too.
0: I mean, I like Taylor Swift, but I really do like that song because she had to come up with that really quick.
2: It's very Sheryl Crow.
0: And record it. And it's nice. It's a nice song. I mean, you cut it off early. Yes, you. But it was a good song. You know, I really liked it a lot. So, and that's the theme song, of course, to Toy Story 5. And if you are going to the movies, you may want to check these out because your top five movies.

0: So if you're going to the movies this weekend, you may want to check out these top five as of last week. No big secret here. Although, I have to admit, I thought it was going to make a lot more money than it did, opening up at number one, Disclosure Day by Steven Spielberg. I loved it. I thought it had a great storyline. Yeah, you know, I think some people, honestly, are going to be a little bit, you know, like a little bit like it's too much story because it's 2.5 hours long, but the first 2 hours is a lot of plot.
1: Right.
0: And basically not too different than what's going on in the news right now.
1: Regarding
0: aliens and spaceships and so on and so forth. So it made $58 million in its opening week. Not a horrible take, but I really thought it would have been better. But I think maybe it'll go up because I think word of mouth will help it. Because I think most people that are seeing it like it. And
1: yeah, I'm going this week. I'm actually taking that drive. I'm going to Bristol, Tennessee to see it at a massive movie theater.
0: I'm curious to know what you think of it, but I do recommend like IMAX for this movie. The last half hour will blow you away. It's pretty fascinating. And, you know, it's a Spielberg movie. He always does a great job.
1: There are
0: a number of animals in this movie, and I can't say too much about them because they're in the plot of the movie, and that's giving away something already, but they are depicted well. I'll leave it at that. So that's Disclosure Day. That was last week. Number two, a movie I have not seen but seems to be doing quite well, probably the young generation. It's called Obsession, and it's made $199 million in 5 weeks. That's a big take for a horror film. So, and I guess apparently based on the title, I'm only assuming someone's obsessed with somebody. the third one, Scary Movie, which I did get to screen actually this past week, and it's been out for 2 weeks now, and the gross is $90 million as of 2 weeks, which... Now, that's a movie I'm a little shocked, and I'm a little not. I figured a lot of people would probably go see it because it's a younger movie. A lot of younger people were there when I was there. And it's all from everything that you're not supposed to do in your 20s and 30s, I guess. But it's good. All the old players are back. The Wayans brothers get control of the movie franchise again because they lost it for 2 years, or for two episodes. So now they got it back, but I just found it to be stupid. But then that's the whole theme of the movie anyway.
1: I don't know. I've heard not so good reviews on it. But.
0: Yeah, I wasn't a big fan. But then again, it made $90 million, so I don't know what their budget was, but I'm sure it's pretty close to that. If not, they've probably already shown a profit. Another movie I didn't see, but Back Rooms made $160 million in 3 weeks. That's a huge take. And that's another horror film that is doing well. And then the last one in the top five is Masters of the Universe. Of course, I did not see that one yet. They didn't screen a lot of films this year for us. But it made $50 million so far in 2 weeks. I don't know anything about that one to say other than it's the... Master of the Universe.
1: It's the He-Man movie. Skeletor, the He-Man.
0: Oh,
1: I grew up with that,
0: Doing okay, I mean, in the theater, I guess. But, again, it depends on what their budget was. But I did screen, like I said, Scary Movie. You could read my review at TalkinPets.com, or you could read it on social media at TalkinPets Radio, TalkinPets Radio. On social media, but

0: also the review I wrote on Toy Story 5, which Taylor Swift, you heard her singing the theme song, which I really like. Great job, Taylor. The movie itself, I'm not a huge Toy Story fan, but it was cute. Mothers liked it. Kids loved it. Walking out of the theater, a friend of mine went with me who is obsessed with the Toy Story brand and didn't think it was as good as the other ones, and I agreed. It's okay. It's cute, but not as good as the past ones, my opinion. But it's timely to a degree, but maybe a little bit behind the times because the whole story's about technology versus old toys, which I can relate with. You know, and I'm sure, Jilly, you can as well.
1: Yeah.
0: Kayla, you were born more into technology when things were coming out, cell phones and all that kind of stuff. We weren't.
2: 93?
0: Well, you were on the cusp of it coming out in 2000s. No. But for us, we were kids and we had the old things, like stuffed toys and...
1: Like bicycles.
2: And I had walkie-talkies, so...
0: No. So you know a little bit of it.
1: And metal roller skates. And Fridays and Saturdays, if it was a drive-in theater, it was the roller rink. I mean, but I lived at the roller rink.
0: There is a lot of animals in Toy Story 5, and not just the toys, but there's some other animated animals in the movie as well, which I thought was really cute. And very, of course, it's Pixar and Disney, so the animation was amazing. So go check it out. Read my reviews if you wish at TalkinPets.com. No G in the Talkin'. That's my website. Or on social media at Talkin' Pets Radio. And now you can find me on TikTok, Talkin' Pets Radio.

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3: 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And of course, we wrap it up with a big happy hour. 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

Beavers become West London's new flood control team. A unique wildlife project in West London is proving that beavers may be some of nature's best engineers. In Ealing, a flood-prone area once considered for a costly concrete reservoir, conservationists instead introduced a family of wild beavers in 2023. Since then, the animals have transformed the neglected 24-acre site into a thriving wetland by building dams and ponds that naturally store rainwater. Project leaders say the area has now gone through a winter without flooding for the first time in a decade. Beyond flood control, the new wetlands have attracted birds, butterflies, bats, fish, and other wildlife, creating a rich urban ecosystem just steps from the busy city streets. Experts say beaver-created wetlands can also help during droughts and even reduce wildfire risk by keeping landscapes wetter. However, they caution that beaver redwelling must be carefully planned because the animals can sometimes flood farmland or affect nearby infrastructures. For local residents, though, the project has become a surprising success story, showing that even in a major city, people and beavers can live side by side. Wild beavers were extinct in the UK around 400 years ago as humans hunted them for fur, meat, and scent gland secretions, which have a musky, vanilla-like fragrance and were used in food flavoring and in perfumes. Sometimes the best environmental solution isn't more concrete. It's giving nature a chance to do the engineering it needs to. In West London, a few hardworking beavers are helping protect the communities while creating new habitat for countless other species. Reporting for Talking Pets, I'm Jalen Sidlow.

0: So I got to tell you, Jilly, that story that you just did, you got to watch that cartoon that's out now. Kayla said it's on Netflix as well, Hoppers.
1: Oh, I wanted to see that. It's on Netflix?
0: I watched it the other night. It's really cute, and it has a lot to do with the environment and, you know, what people are doing, the bad stuff and everything, what animals feel, and it's got a good message behind it, but it's so cute and funny as well. And
1: awesome.
0: It stars the beaver.
1: The beaver. One of my favorite animals. I love beavers. I used to have them in Colorado.
2: I think it's on Disney is what it was.
0: Oh, it was Disney.
2: Yeah. I thought it was Netflix, but it's Disney.
1: Okay. I don't have Disney.
0: All right.
1: My sister does.

0: So when I visit her, I will just watch it one evening with my nieces. Because I'll be going there soon, because I'm going to a wedding for one of my girls. My nieces, my girls.
1: Oh, by the way.
2: I'm Alicia Silverstone, and you're listening to Talking Pets with John Patch.
1: Thank you. There's a movie out there, a shark movie with her as well, where she's like in this bungalow with her husband or boyfriend or whatever, and a mad storm pops up, and the bungalow ends up floating out into the ocean, and they're out there and surrounded by sharks. Actually, it
0: It's my
1: wasn't
0: worst
1: that,
0: nightmare. As a
1: but
0: diver, that's my worst nightmare.
1: it wasn't that bad though. It was a pretty decent movie. It was okay, and Alicia was in it. So, and she's a sweetheart, by the way. Yeah, actually, no, sharks are it for me. If I was going down in an airplane, I want to go down on ground. I don't even care what happens. I don't want to survive in an ocean all by myself.
0: Exactly. Looking for
1: I
0: land.
1: would rather just have it end early rather than something picking my bones. And after watching all these shark movies and everything, no.
0: Well, isn't there one that's, I think, I don't know where it's set, Louisiana, Florida, something like that, but it recently came out. I want to say it's probably on Netflix or one of those where the floodwaters come in and they bring sharks into a town. The town is completely
1: Oh,
0: flooded and
1: yeah.
0: sharks. Oh.
1: She's what was the name of that? That's I watched that too. I watch all these shark movies. But I can't remember the name of it. But it was okay. It wasn't bad. Well, it wasn't horrible. And I've seen some really horrible movies. But
0: Haven't we all?
1: yeah. But by the way,
3: let the games begin.
1: This is Name That Animal Sound. If you can recognize this sound and you know what makes this sound, give us a call at 818-818-6401. That's 818-818-6401, and you can win a prize. You can go with SCOWY 10X, the ultimate odor eliminator, guaranteed to take out any odors. I've got the book featured today. It's The Little Things, Living Your Best Life. The author is a pig. Not really. I mean, the author is an author, I guess, but it's depicted as a pig. We have dog treats from Good Pets Foods. We have the CD from Gino Sasani, In Cold Blood. It's a reptile music CD. We have the collapsible water bowl from Talking Pets in red, green, or black. And from Chicken Soup for the Soul, we have a couple of titles here. And we'll, if you're interested in a book, we can let you know what those titles are. Or from Silly Beads by Kayla. Kayla, take it away.
4: Oh gosh. 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
1: Yeah, and the pens, you got a nurse pen, you got a Kansas City ink pen, and you've got a dog mom ink pen. 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It's a wrist keychain, which is cool. I know women really like them because they can wear them on their wrist. And then, you know, put all of their millions of keys on it. But so those are what you can pick from if you know what creature makes this sound. What creature makes that sound? I'll give you a pretty big hint. Some people have them as pets. 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Personally, I would not. But some people love them. So 818-818-6401. Once again, I'm John Patch.
0: I'm Jalynn Sidlow.
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man on suspicion of attempted murder after a 3-year-old boy was found in critical condition inside a zoo's crocodile enclosure. Officers were called to the zoo at 1:24 p.m. to reports of an incident involving a 3-year-old boy, during which he ended up in the crocodile enclosure, Cambridgeshire police said. The child has been taken to the hospital with serious injuries and is in critical but stable condition, police said, adding that specially trained officers are supporting the boy and his family. A 30-year-old man from Norfolk was arrested, and police say they do not believe he and the child are known to each other, and an investigation is underway. At this stage, we are speaking to people who were at the zoo at the time of this distressing incident to understand more about the circumstances, said Detective Inspector McCann. The Johnsons of Oldhurst Zoo said in a statement that the tropical house, where the alligators and crocodiles are kept, will remain closed until further notice out of respect for the family. Ben Obese-Jecty, a member of Parliament for Huntington, where the zoo is located, said senior officers are treating the incident as a critical one and that a criminal investigation is taking place. Visit TalkingPets.com for more information and join our social media at Talking Pets Radio. I'm Kayla Cup.

0: And you're listening to Talkin' Pets, and we want to talk with you. The Name That Animal sound is out there at 818-818-6401, and it sounds like this. And we're going to go to Oregon and Karen. Hey, Karen, how you doing?
1: Hi, John. Thank you. Fine. I'm embarrassed. I don't know. I want to say it's the rats that people keep in their house like a hamster as a pet. But I don't know if there's another name for these little rats that are, that used to be called hamsters that have people for pets. But that's who I'm thinking of.
0: So you're thinking of rats.
1: Well, no, but they're called, do you remember they used to be called hamsters when you bought one for a pet in the house?
0: Just, Karen.
1: You get them one of those wheels.
2: Karen, you won. You were right.
0: You were right. It was rat.
1: Huh?
0: It was rat.
1: Oh.
0: That's a rat.
1: It is, okay.
2: Bless your heart. That was so hilarious.
1: Oh, okay.
0: So, congratulations.
2: You win!
1: Oh, okay. Well, I'm so glad. But I don't remember the list of things that you have.
0: So, let's see. We got the books from Chicken Soup for the Soul. I've got different titles if you want to go with. I do have one dog one left, but... The other ones that I have are like...
1: No,
0: just...
1: I didn't want any books this time.
0: Okay.
1: I think you had some sort of keychains or something like that.
0: Yeah, we have from Silly Beads by Kayla. We do have... Let me look at the list. We have the All I Need Is Coffee and My Dog, which is the one I like. There is the Dog Mom wrist keychain. And then there's a Spider-Man keychain, more for a kid.
1: A
0: Jordan...
1: A cat one?
0: We don't have... I said that to Kayla, too. It's like, we need a cat one. She didn't have any right now on cats. Just dogs.
1: See, my dog passed away a year ago, so yeah. I can't do that now. But I have two cats that I love.
3: Do you have any water bottles that you could put a water bottle charm on?
1: I can't hear any.
0: Yeah, she's got the water bottle charm. So if you like, you drink out of a regular water bottle... it's like an attached charm necklace on there. There's a Starbucks one, and then there's a heart one with all hearts on it.
3: With a paw print. It would be like a cat.
0: Yeah.
1: Well, I could have a paw print one.
0: There you go. We're going to go...
1: Is that a keychain?
0: It's not a keychain. It goes on your, like, bottled water. If you're drinking bottles of water, or you have those, like, you walk around with... I don't know what
3: like
0: you call it. Tumblers.
3: Tumblers, yes.
0: Yeah, the tumblers. It attaches onto that.
1: I don't have that. What else

0: have?
1: We have the collapsible water bowl from Talking Pets. And that comes in red, black, or green, lime green. I've got a CD from Gino Sasani in Cold Blood. It's a reptile music CD. You said you didn't want books, but I do have a cute book that it's the little things, Living Your Best Life. And that's the one with the little pig quotes. That's adorable. And then we've got the dog treats, which you don't have your dog. And I know, sorry. And I think you won the SCOE 10X before.
0: Yeah, I had that. Yeah. Do you have any cat vitamins?
1: I don't have any cat vitamins. Nothing on the cats right now. Apparently, we need to get somebody on with cats.
0: What's that book on the cat daddy.
1: Yeah,
0: huh? I know you are.
1: Yep. The Little Piggies. It's cute. It's got little quotes in it, like seek comfort in a tidy space, and then it gives you a little quote.
0: I'll take that.
1: It's like a coffee table book, but it's got cute little quotes in it. So it's adorable.
0: Like that.
1: Yeah, no, it's really colorful, too. So I'm going to send you that. So,
0: okay.
1: Karen, stay on and speak with Sydney. You know the rules, and we'll get your address, and we'll ship it out to you.
0: And by the way, I think you have two Karens from Oregon. I'm the one from Myrtle Point.
1: You're the one, probably another Karen, but you're the one that lost your dog, right?
0: Yes, I'm the one that lost my dog, yeah.
1: And... yeah, it wasn't good circumstances.
0: No, it wasn't. No. I still want another one, but I don't know if I'm strong enough for another black lab.
1: But you got to remember, though, I mean, you're giving another dog a home and a loving, you know, life. Whereas that dog that might be sitting there waiting for you to bring them home, you know, I believe in two things. One, and I'm being totally open on this, one is that I think... as we pass on, we get recreated in another life. It could be as a dog, could be as a cat, it could be as a human, whatever.
0: Me too.
1: The thing is, I think that energy goes somewhere, and your energy from your past dog, it might be waiting for you in another dog. I had that happen with one of my cats.
0: Yeah.
2: And Karen, honey, you can, you say you're not strong enough for another lab.
0: Yeah.
2: Consider a senior who's not going to be so pulley or need so much time out on big long walks and things like that. But a senior dog, adopting a senior, whether it's a lab or maybe even a smaller senior dog that, you know, another breed that you may favor. And that way you may not have them for, you know, 8 to 15 years, but
0: you are still
2: saving another life, and you're giving comfort to a senior dog that
1: needs
2: a home.
1: You're giving them a good home,
0: I'm going to start to look for one, except that my two cats are now so used to not being without a dog, I don't know if they can handle them, so I may have to wait, but someday I will. Thank you for that wonderful suggestion.
2: Okay.
1: Thanks, Karen, and you know I always wish you the best. And
0: thank you. I know you do. You are all so sweet and kind. I really appreciate that. Thank you so much.
1: Well, thank you, and we're there for you, and we understand. We're pet people. We understand what you're going through.
0: Yes, I know you are. That's why I listen to you.
1: Well, thank you.
2: We're super pet people.
0: Yeah, and I tell everybody to listen to your show on Saturday.
2: Oh, we love you for that.
1: Yeah.
0: Okay.
1: Thanks
0: you
1: so
0: all
1: much.
0: Take care, and
1: you too.
0: You're right. We have to keep loving these animals. I just love them. I don't think I could live without them.
1: I could not imagine coming home to my home without having my cats.
2: Without
1: there.
2: Animals. Yep.
1: Yeah.
0: No, me either. Me either. Yeah, but except for a rat. I don't want the rat.
1: Well, I'm agreeing with you on that one. I'm just not a big rat person. Although I do like hamsters, and guinea pigs are kind of cool. Yeah, I love chipmunks.
0: That's the word. Isn't that a guinea pig like a hamster?
2: It's bigger.
3: Yeah, much bigger.
1: Kind of looks like a big fat hamster, yeah, in a way.
0: Okay.
1: But,
0: well, I live up in the mountains here, and we got plenty of rats and mice, and I don't want to see any more of them.
1: Yeah, well, I remember when I was in New York and New Jersey, there was a lot of them there.
0: Yeah.
2: Always.
1: I'd be walking down the street in Manhattan and have one run across my feet all the time.
2: It's the only thing that I will take out. It's like I don't want rats and mice. It's the only thing that I do not allow in my home that I will have to build a barrier. Oh, possums are good, though. Possums are good. They're very, very good.
0: Not when they try to get into your trash

0: Tony that. Thank you. You all take care. And I'll
1: you too, Karen. Have
2: you
1: a
2: too,
1: good
2: Karen.
1: Weekend. That's
2: Sending
1: Karen
2: love.
1: Out there in Oregon, and congratulations. We're going to take a little break. When we come back, more Talking Pets, and I have an interesting story for you coming up. 818-818-6401. 818-818-6401. 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

0: The heavy velvet curtains of the Ahmed Adnan Segun Art Center in Izmir were drawn wide, holding the audience in a state of breathless silence. On stage, the Imperial Russian Ballet was delivering a flawless performance of Romeo and Juliet. The production had reached its devastating climax. Romeo, believing his love to be dead, had just consumed the fatal poison and collapsed onto the stage floor, completely motionless. Just as Juliet began her heart-wrenching awakening to find her lover dead, a figure stepped out from the wings. It was not a caped guardsman or a grieving Capulet. It was a plump, orange... No, not him. Stray cat. The feline strolled into the dramatic spotlight with the absolute confidence of a seasoned prima ballerina. Unbothered by the swelling orchestra or the hundreds of eyes fixed upon the stage, the cat trotted straight towards the tragic scene. Instead of passing through, the orange intruder decided to improve the choreography. It approached the dead Romeo, sniffed his costume, and then casually sat down right next to his head. What happened next tested the absolute limits of professional dancer training. The cat began calmly licking its paws, completely unfazed by Juliet weeping just inches away. It nudged Romeo's face with its nose, checked to see if the human was actually asleep. Finding no response, the cat began playfully swatting and digging its paw into the dancer's styled hair. Through it all, the actor, playing Romeo, gave a masterclass in physical discipline. Despite having a feline actively playing with his hair on a brightly lit stage, he did not twitch a single muscle. Juliet, though, visibly fighting a smirk, kept her tears following and maintained her operatic grief. In the audience, the tense, tragic atmosphere instantly evaporated. Soft chuckles quickly gave way to outright laughter and a flurry of smartphones recording the scene. In Turkey, where stray cats are famously treated like royalty and viewed as communal pets, no one dared to shoo the animal away. The cat remained on stage for its artistic contribution right up until the final bows, safely securing its place as the internet's favorite theater critic. Visit TalkinPets.com for more info and check out the video on our homepage at TalkinPets.com. 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I'm John Patch.
1: Juliet, my baby, where is she?
2: Oh, lamentable day. Death lies on her like an untimely frost upon the sweetest flower of all the field.
0: Also laying there is an orange tabby cat.
3: That was such a great video you put up.
0: Yeah, I mean, I watched the video probably 10 times. You can check it out
3: amazing.
0: At TalkinPets.com.
3: And, you know, kudos to those actors and dancers, because I would have been like, oh, kitty. But, you know, you can't. You have to stay in character.
0: And the weird part was, though, they did stay in character, but I did notice after watching it 10 times, finally grabbed onto the fact that she kind of pulled him away, Romeo. I would have left.

0: the cat alone. I would have left him next to the cat. So, like, he was good. He didn't budge.
1: Yeah.
0: I mean, the cat was practically sitting on his face, and he still didn't move. I mean, not that it mattered. He was dead anyway. But, so a little culture put into the show there, Romeo and Juliet. If you haven't seen it, you should check it out.
1: Oh,
0: the
1: so
0: Russian ballet.
1: Renditions of it. It's such a beautiful play.
0: It is. And I actually, I wished I was in the audience and saw the cat come out. I would have been like, I would have thought it was the greatest thing, which apparently everybody has. I mean, the video has gone viral. So it's pretty much everywhere, including on TalkinPets.com. But I do recommend going and checking it out because it's pretty awesome.
1: I just love that Turkey reveres the street cats as everybody's pets. Like, there's so many, there's countries where, you know, dogs and cats are adored and different things like that. You know, it's too bad that we can't get on that same page.
0: You know, I think that's great, actually. You know, that is true that you notice that in the story, too, that Turkey does look at them as being, you know, part of civilization, part of, you know, their country heritage. A lot of places don't. They automatically just put them to sleep, trap them, and put them to sleep. But I do have to applaud the people that are involved in the TNR, the trap and release programs, because they trap the cats in their environment, spay and neuter them, and kudos to the veterinarians out there that do it. I know Dr. Katie here in our area does it, and you know, and that's great. And then what they do is they get them spayed, neutered, and then they release them back into their territory. So they go back to the territory that they know, but at least now they can't procreate, so there's not going to be cats everywhere.
1: True. Until, you know, something eats it or it gets hit by a car.
0: I know. I'm staying away from the bad stuff.
1: Sorry.
0: You just had to take it there.
1: What is it? Isn't it the Netherlands where there are no more homeless dogs or something like that? I know there's one country, and I want to say it's in Northern Europe, where there's no more homeless dogs. And I thought that that was a beautiful thing when I read that story.
0: Well, the thing is that one day it would be nice to get there where there are no more homeless dogs or cats, animals, but... You know, the thing is, it's really important to spay and neuter your pets. We always say that all the time, but that is really like the only thing that's going to kind of stop what's going on. And
1: agreed.
0: you don't want people just going out there and shooting animals. First of all, it's a crime. And you will be prosecuted if you are found out that you killed an animal, cat, dog, whatever out there. and which I believe is a good thing now. You know, not only do you end up in jail, but you get a stiff fine with that as well. So
1: there's a story about that too with the World Cup games down in another country where they're just shooting the dogs in the streets and beating them because they don't want them around the tourists.
0: They did that in New Orleans when the hurricane
1: hit. It's so horrible.
0: And,
1: so horrible.
0: There were dogs that were left behind, people's pets that were left behind because of the flooding. And the sheriffs in town were going around, and I got up with that, me and Linda Blair. I got her introduced to people down there and to make a difference and to prosecute the sheriff, especially the one that he was just going up. These dogs were following their cars because they were hungry. They showed no ill or violence, and they were just shooting them.
1: So
0: thank God, you know, out of that, though, a law passed that they're allowed to take your pets with you when you evacuate.
1: Yes.
0: So we've got to say goodbye for this hour. Spay and neuter your pets. Help control the pet population. I'm John Patch.
1: I'm Jalynn Sidlow.
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4: From ABC News, I'm Wayne Cabot. A U.S. official now saying that back-channel peace talks are taking place as we speak, even after the Iranians walked out when President Trump said that Iran won't have a country if it closes the Strait of Hormuz. Oil is trading higher, both globally and domestically, up by 1.5% on this new uncertainty. Explained here by ABC News foreign correspondent Tom Sufi Burridge in Switzerland.
5: Looming over everything right now is the fact that Iran Saturday announced that once again it was shutting the Strait.

0: beautiful moves. So even before these much more complicated negotiations begin on the future of Iran's nuclear program, that memorandum of understanding signed by President Trump less than 4 days ago appears to be at risk of falling apart.
1: A fine Father's Day forecast, a gorgeous start to summer across the east, but not tomorrow. Intense storms are forecast from the Midwest to the Mid-Atlantic after a weekend of twisters and downpours in the south and plains. Here's ABC's Andrew Dimbert.
2: Severe storms, flash flooding, and extreme heat. Almost 10 inches of rain falling in downtown Biloxi, Mississippi, in less than 2 hours. The Biloxi River cresting at record levels. In Scott City, Kansas, torrential rain, high winds, and lightning lashing the area. And in southeast Texas, funnel cloud touching down in the town of Tivoli. Meanwhile, dangerous heat across parts of the southwest, temperatures in parts of Nevada above 100 degrees.
1: Major wildfires are forcing evacuations in Utah and jolting passengers flying into Salt Lake City Airport, their phones buzzing with warnings to evacuate just as the planes touch down. Americans are going back to the movies in numbers last seen before the pandemic. This weekend with Toy Story 5 and Obsession driving sales, the summer box office is up 15% from last summer. Toy Story 5 debuting with $160 million, a franchise record, the biggest opening weekend of the year. Disney is our parent company. 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
1: Well, it's high time we raise a pint to America's 250 with George Washington's recipe for beer. Here's ABC's Chief Washington Correspondent Jonathan Carl.
6: When the New York Public Library acquired Colonel George Washington's notebook more than a century ago, at first they were unaware of the uniqueness of what they had purchased.
7: This is in his handwriting. This is what he made as a 25-year-old colonel.
6: But in the 269 years since, a lot has changed about the brewing process. Washington's recipe used molasses as the fermentable ingredient.
8: The different variations of fermentable sugars that could be used.
6: They turned to Talea, a women-owned and founded brewery based in Brooklyn. The library decided to put Washington's recipe to the test.
9: It could have been left over from one of George Washington's collections, but this is fresh.
6: To mark America's 250th birthday.
9: All right, George Washington. Not bad.
1: Winning his second U.S. Open, Wyndham Clark, wire-to-wire victory at Shinnecock Hills on Long Island. The All England Club announcing Serena Williams will be playing singles at Wimbledon after accepting a wild card invitation. She recently returned to competition in doubles after about 4 years away from professional tennis. President Trump said this afternoon that repair work will begin immediately on the reflecting pool. A White House official now saying 5 people have been arrested on vandalism charges. Not clear what they did. One man was handcuffed after touching the peeling liner. I'm Wayne Cabot, ABC News.
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What's going on? I'm Rich DeMiro, and this is Rich on Tech. This is the show where I talk about the tech stuff I think you should know about. It's also the place where I answer your questions about technology. I believe that tech should be interesting, useful, and fun. Let's open up those phone lines at 888-RICH-101. That's 888-742-4101. Give me a call if you have a question about technology or need some tech advice. Email is also open. Just go to the website, richontech.tv, and hit contact. We've got some great guests this week. Brian Bishop, creator of the Hooray for Baldywood newsletter, is going to talk about Toy Story 5. I know everyone's trying to get tickets this weekend. There is a tech angle there. He will explain. Later, we've got Rick Brodia. He is the senior tech writer at Yahoo. He's going to share some smart ways to save money on tech. And later, TJ Marlin of Guardrail Technologies will explain this whole Anthropic AI shutdown. They've got this model that's so powerful, they had to pull it back in. So he'll explain all about that. Well, I hope you're having a fantastic weekend. We are halfway through the year, if you can believe it. Just making sure, looking at the date again. Yes. I figured it'd be nice to give you an update on the apps that I am using. So I know everyone always wonders, like, what are you using, Rich? What are you using on your phone? So first, the ground rules. If you've listened to me at all, you know that I like cross-platform apps. What does that mean? It means they work on both iPhone and Android. Why? Because the world is constantly changing, and I like to switch between platforms when I want to. And once you get locked into a particular platform, the tougher it gets to get out of it. AI is the latest twist in all of this. Now, ChatGPT and Claude let you connect data from various services, but Gemini and Apple's Siri AI are a little trickier. Both are natively connected to Google and Apple services, so it's getting tougher not to pick a side. And I will tell you, as I've played with the new Siri AI this whole week, it is good. It is really good. People are going to be very excited to get that into their hands. Now, as for phones, it's funny. I was on the plane, and the flight attendant came up to me, and she said, okay, I want to know which phone you're actually using right now. I was like, okay, here you go. It was the iPhone 17 Pro Max. That's the phone that I typically have. But I'll be honest, I really do enjoy Android. I love the open nature of it. I love the how customizable it is, less clicks to do just about everything. But the iPhone is compelling because it has so much going for it. It's got great apps, it's got great accessories, so many users, plus the best videos and photos on a smartphone. Yes, I said it. So I always have two phones in my bag, an iPhone and whatever Android I'm liking at the moment, which right now is the Samsung S26 Ultra. All right, so without further ado, now that you know kind of where I'm coming from, here are the apps that I am using. When it comes to the basics, I am Google all the way. Gmail app, because it syncs perfectly with the website. Google Maps, because I still think it's the best overall mapping service. And I love the new Ask Maps feature. This uses AI to answer even the most specific questions about places. Used it all last week during vacation, and it's such a great way to find little places to go, no matter what you're looking for. Then, of course, there's Google Photos, which houses, 230,000 of my photos from over the years. Yes, I did finally get a backup of those. And my favorite feature right now is twofold. Number one, how it stacks similar photos. So if you take a whole bunch of photos of something,

It will stack them all up and pick the best one, and then you can throw out the rest of them if you want. And then I can find any photo in seconds with search. I really like that. Oh, I also recently switched over to Google Tasks, mostly because it integrates with Gmail and Gemini, although I don't love it. I still think Microsoft To Do is way better. As for AI, ChatGPT, still my overall preferred AI chatbot. I think it nails a lot of different things easily, especially follow-ups and getting to know you over time. But I am using Gemini more and more, I will tell you that. One new addition to my home screen is an old favorite that I tried to get away from, Evernote. I ditched this app a few years ago because it's become so expensive. But after trying every other note-taking app in the world, including Obsidian, which is the nerd favorite, I did switch back to Evernote. It just does what I need it to do and perfectly. I also, against my better judgment, put the Apple Notes app on my home screen. Nothing against Apple Notes, it's just it only works on Apple stuff. It does break my rules, but the neat thing is that anything you put in there is now indexed by Siri AI, so you can basically search all of your notes quickly and easily. Rounding out my home screen is Apple News, which I like because not only do I pay for it, it's got great puzzles. I like the premium news and the magazines and all that stuff. This one you may not have heard of, but it's a great app. It's called 11 Reader. This lets you listen to pretty much anything. You can feed it a news article, PDF, text, an ebook, and it will read it out loud. They just added premium ebooks as well. I also love knowing my next calendar event at all times, so I added a widget recently from an app called In Your Face. All it does is show you your next event, and it also sounds your iPhone alarm so you don't miss it, which is kind of tricky for me because typically I'm in a studio, which you don't want your phone to be buzzing, but I've been testing that, and I kind of like it. Other apps, AccuWeather, I really like the forecast, especially up to 90 days if you pay for it, 45 days standard. Tomorrow.io, this is one not a lot of people know about, but it's excellent for storm tracking. Then I've got Buffer. I'm pretty sure I'm grandfathered into a great plan with this app, but what this does is it lets me post once, and it sends it to like different social media platforms. So I've got X, Threads, and Blue Sky all at the same time, but you can add whatever networks you want. That's probably not for the average person, but if you're doing anything social media related, it's pretty useful. Similarly, Detail is a new app I learned about at WWDC. If you're trying to make it on social media, download this app. It lets you make videos for social media easier than ever. It's got like all the tools built into one place, like a teleprompter, green screen, all that good stuff, reaction videos. It's all there. It's called Detail. Google Health is now my go-to health app. I started using it when I started testing the Fitbit Air. Now I just sync the data from my Apple Watch. I get the insights. I love the AI coach feature. It's always nagging me about my sleep and all that good stuff. Now for movie apps, I used to use an app called Just Watch, which is great and it's fine if you're using that. But I recently switched to a combination of Rotten Tomatoes, they've got a great app now, and Real Good, R-E-E-L-G-O-O-D. I think it's a better designed app, but I think Just Watch helps you find stuff easier. Now keep in mind, I'm not mentioning all of the apps I use, some of the common ones like Threads or WhatsApp, but I'm trying to give you ones that I've selected thoughtfully because of certain reasons, like Bitwarden. This I really like for a password manager because it works on all devices, doesn't cost anything, and it just does the trick. Same goes for Proton Authenticator. This is an excellent two-factor authentication app. It's free, it's cross-platform, it works everywhere. If you're trying to free up storage on your iPhone, Clever Cleaner is still my favorite for doing that. It's completely free and there are no ads. Oh, another pair of apps I love is called Email Me. I have one on my Android, one on my iPhone. Basically, they're from different makers, but they do the same thing. You can email yourself stuff. I'm always sending myself little links, little notes, and that means it is waiting in my inbox when I get back. Raindrop.io is a great app for keeping bookmarks of anything you come across on the web. I consider this my memory bank for all the cool apps and websites, pretty much that I mentioned here. Surfshark, I know they sponsor my newsletter, but I love this VPN because you get the privacy aspect. You can use it when you're traveling to connect to a US server and all your browsing stays the same as it would here in the US. Plus, it's got the clean web feature that I love that blocks ads and malware as you surf. So I went from just using a VPN sometimes when I travel to now just keeping it on all day long. Google Voice for my second phone number. I use that instead of giving out my real phone number to things like loyalty programs and random signups, strangers.
If you meet me as a new friend, sometimes you'll get my

0: Google a voice number first, and I have to make the awkward transition to actually give you my real number. VoiceNotes.com is a great app that's kind of like a digital notepad. 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Whisper Memos, you've probably heard me talk about this. I use it on my Apple Watch face. Also, note-taking app instantly transcribes what you say and emails it to yourself. Whisper Flow, WISPR, is my favorite AI voice-to-text app. It nails what you say perfectly every time. Although I will say, in the next version of iOS and Android, a similar feature is built in, so dictation in general is about to get a whole lot better. Blip is an app like AirDrop, but for all of your devices, except you do need an internet connection. Orb is great for keeping tabs on your internet connection quality. I love that. And I've got plenty more. Monarch Money, Arlo, Upside, Flighty, Libby, Moonlit, AllTrails. And a couple of special ones just for Android. Caffeine keeps your screen on. On Samsung, I like Glimpse notifications. 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And then for duplicate photos on the Android side, there's an app that's kind of a weird name. It's called Sysdem, C-I-S-D-E-M, Duplicate Finder. 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

0: very expensive. Just wonder what your thoughts were on, you know, how do we get better connectivity with heavy traffic and heavy utilization? You know, how do we deal with that?
1: Well, it really comes down to what you mentioned. This is much more for professionals, but I think the advice appeals, or I guess kind of applies to everyone. So basically, when you're in a sports stadium, you probably noticed, or anytime you're with a bunch of people, that your data could slow down dramatically. And so there's two things that carriers really do. Number one, there's deprioritized data, which means you are not the priority because the particular plan that you are on is not really the highest level plan, right? Like they're like, okay, you're paying $10 a month, so you're going to get data and you may have unlimited data, but we're going to put all these other people that are paying more in front of you. So that's number one. And then there's throttling, and that means when you hit like a whole bunch of data in a month, they may slow you down as well. So those are two things. Are you on a good data plan, like a super high-end data plan, or are you on just like a run-of-the-mill?
0: Yeah, I'm on the highest consumer plan available with the networks that I subscribe to, and so unlimited data. So, I mean, I don't really notice the throttling because I'm not abusing my data or going over my allotment. You know, well, it's unlimited, so, but... It struggles because sometimes, you know, I don't, you know, like I said, if it's AT&T or whoever the provider might be, I'm pinging that tower, but everybody else is. And what I need to know is, you know, what your opinion is on one cellular bonding, if you think that's a better methodology, because now you have fail-safe in place where you
1: that's going to be your best bet. So, I mean, if you can get – now, obviously, you know, for TV, we use cellular bonding when we go live. I mean, it used to be we used live trucks, right? And we still do that.
0: Sure.
1: But now it's 99% these backpack systems, and they take a bunch of SIM cards. And when you talk about cellular bonding, you know, you take a bunch of SIM cards. There's only three networks, really. You take those three SIM cards, you pop them into this router, and it takes that signal, it bonds it together. So you're always getting a good signal. Let's say T-Mobile's really good in one area. Okay, we'll rely on that more, and AT&T will pick up the slack, and then AT&T's better. So it just kind of merges those signals together. If you're doing this for professional reasons or making money off of it, I'd say it's worth the investment to get some sort of hotspot or, you know, streaming encoder that does cellular bonding. And I'm just looking at B&H Video. They've got a whole bunch of these systems on there, you know, ranging from under $1,000 to, you know, tens of thousands of dollars. So that's probably your best bet. I think that Starlink, if you can get the upload speeds you need, that might be an easier and cheaper solution. It's just probably going to take a little bit more setup every time because you would have to set up the little satellite receiver, but I don't think that's that big of a deal. But I would say if you're making money, if this is your livelihood, you got to go with cellular bonding, or you have to get the Starlink. And I think Starlink is more of a fail-safe no matter where you go. Thanks for the call today, Chris. Do appreciate it. 888-RICH-101. We'll talk Toy Story 5 coming up next.
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2: Produced at U.S. taxpayer expense.
3: What is dementia? Is it the same as Alzheimer's? What is vascular dementia, Lewy body, FTD, TBI, and CTE? If someone has memory loss, does that mean they have dementia? Millions of Americans ask these questions every day. I did too, and I learned. My wife Ginny developed dementia. I didn't know what to do or what was coming next. I'm Kevin Jameson, volunteer and president of the Dementia Society of America. I'm excited to offer you a free guide to understanding dementia. It's filled with facts about dementia, care planning, how doctors can help, and ways to keep your brain as healthy as possible. The Dementia Society of America is a national nonprofit, and we're ready to answer your questions. You want to live life to the fullest. I know that. Ginny did too, and I'm confident that we can help. Get your copy of the guide. Go to 1-800-Dementia.org or call 1-800-Dementia. Thank you.